0: families. They say it could create another stolen generation. Cabinet Minister Murray Watt told the ABC it's important Indigenous children maintain a connection to culture.
1: For a very long time, there has been a principle when it comes to child protection in the Northern Territory around Aboriginal kids of ensuring that the connection to culture, connection to country of Aboriginal kids is preserved. Now, of course, everyone wants to make sure that any child, whether it be an Aboriginal child or others, lives in a safe home and a safe environment.
0: New research shows being frail could accelerate the onset of dementia. A study by the University of Queensland found older adults living with frailty are diagnosed with dementia 2 to 3 years earlier than those who are less frail. But Dr. David Ward says frailty is often preventable and treatable. He says regular exercise, especially strength training, can delay, reduce, and in some cases improve frailty, particularly when combined with good nutrition and social engagement. A breast cancer patient is encouraging women to follow up on health concerns. A global women's health index reveals Australia sits below the global average, with fewer than one in four women and girls aged 15 and over reporting being tested for cancer in the past year. It's also found breast cancer rates are rising among younger women as the national screening gap widens. Lynette Bolton says she's thankful she didn't put off a checkup after finding a lump in her breast last November.
2: We really have to have that early diagnosis and that early assessment to be able to get women into the incredible services that we have. And if we aren't going and getting tested, then how are we going to know?
0: Turning to sport, Australian Tori Lewis has improved her own national 100-metre record at a small meet in Slovakia, clocking a time of 11.04 seconds. The result comes on the eve of the Glasgow Commonwealth Games. And in cycling, Remco Evenepoel has narrowed the gap to the Tour de France leader after winning stage 16 overnight. Tadej Pogacar maintains the overall leader's yellow jersey with a lead of 4.5 minutes.
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0: 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I do want to share, first of all, though, that a big hello out to all those people listening via our broadcasting partners, the Community Broadcasting Network, or the Community Radio Network, and also the National Indigenous Radio Service as well. Big shout out to everyone who's tuning in via those stations, and an acknowledgement also to those broadcasting partners. Now, our program tonight, we've got it's a pretty much a Gunajamara special edition tonight. I'll be speaking first of all with Aunty Jill Gallagher, who's the CEO of the Victorian Aboriginal Community Controlled Health Organisation, as that organisation marks 30 years of existence and 30 years of self-determination in the healthcare space. And later in the program, look, it's an interview that absolutely blew my mind when I recorded it yesterday down on Gunajamara country with the one and the only Uncle Richard Frankland. And that interview, well, look, all I'm going to say is please stay tuned and listen to that interview. That'll be coming up at around about the halfway mark in the program. And to complete the Gunajamara essential essence of the program tonight, we're going to be playing two songs from Uncle Richard as well. And we're going to kick it off with one of the most beautiful songs that I think he's ever put together, and that is Who Will Sing My Songs?
1: Me and my brother, we're driving west, heading home to Gunajamara country. He points out Garraward, which is these great range of mountains and hills. He said, imagine 1,000 years ago a young fella standing up there looking out over country and saying, look what I'm a part of, look what I own. Well, sometimes a song falls out of you. I went home and this song fell out of me.

0: And as I mentioned before, sorry about that bit of a rushed intro. We were having a few things to do here in the studio. Took us a bit unaware turning at the hour. Coming up in just a minute, we're going to hear that interview that we conducted with Aunty Jill Gallagher from VACHO about 30 years of self-determination in the Aboriginal health space. You're with Charles Parkiner here on The Mission on Triple R.
1: Joining me today on the program is a fierce champion for self-determination and the long-serving CEO of the Victorian Aboriginal Community Controlled Health Organisation, Gunadjmara woman Aunty Jill Gallagher. Now, in 2026, as VACHO marks an incredible 30 years of grassroots leadership, we sit down to reflect on the early struggles of the movement, the power of community-led healthcare, and its evolution into what can be best described as a formidable peak body. Aunty Jill, welcome back to the program.
2: Thank you for asking me back.
1: Aunty Jill, let's head back to 1996 and reflect when VACHO was first established. What was the landscape like for Aboriginal health in Victoria? And as you think back all those decades, what were some of the biggest structural hurdles the organisation faced just to get off the ground?
2: Charles, back in 1996, I actually was working for state government. Interesting, huh?
1: Yeah.
2: But I took a package from state government in 1998.
1: Right.
2: And VACHO was just in its early days,
1: yeah,
2: 2 years old, right? Prior to VACHO, we used to have what was called the tripartite agreements.
1: What was that?
2: That was all Aboriginal organisations and individuals coming together to try and have a voice in the Aboriginal health space.
1: So they were health-specific organisations?
2: No, they weren't. They were broader than that. Okay. I was just talking to Alan Brown just yesterday about this, by the way, because Alan was the very first CEO at VACHO.
1: Never knew that.
2: The very first CEO at VACHO was Alan Brown.
1: Yeah.
2: He was part of the movement that actually transitioned from the tripartite agreement days to VACHO.
1: Yeah.
2: And Paul Briggs was one of the very first chairperson of VACHO. Anyways, so I came on board in 1998. I left government and I wanted to work in community, with the mob. In government, you can't, at my level at that time, by the way, you can't make a lot of change.
1: Yeah.
2: You can't influence change unless you're very senior. So I applied for, there was a job vacant at VACHO, and at that time they worked up in the other end of Smith Street in Collingwood.
1: Oh, of course, yeah.
2: Right up there. It was an old building that used to be one of the very first drug and alcohol detox facilities owned by state government. And so the government gave it to VACHO, not title, 99-year peppercorn lease, basically. And so VACHO lived there. And when I saw the sexual health position at VACHO after I left government, I thought, ooh, don't know much about sexual health, but I think it'll be very exciting. So I applied for the job and I got it, right?
1: Yeah.
2: And Alan was on the interview panel. Anyways, I turned up to work and Alan gave me a credit card and said, go and buy your own desk.
1: Oh, my God.
2: And I think I was one of three staff at the time.
1: Yeah.
2: And so that's a little bit of a history of where VACHO was.
1: Yeah.
2: The building that we lived in rent-free from government, it was a sham, really, and it wasn't very nice.
1: But why do you say it was a sham?
2: Well, there was no maintenance done on it, and it was – the carpets were
1: – So no skin off their nose to give the place to you.
2: Yeah, to allow us to live there rent-free.
1: Yeah.
2: And when a building maintenance needed to happen, no one would do anything.
1: Yeah.
2: So anyways, so I first joined VACHO team when I applied for the sexual health coordinator role.
1: Hmm.
2: And it was amazing. I really enjoyed it. I didn't know much about sexual health, but I soon learnt.
1: Yeah.
2: Partnered with mainstream agencies. And I had a team of two. So we developed statewide sexual health programs and policies around sexual health and bloodborne viruses. Now, remember, this is in the height of
1: AIDS.
2: Yes.
1: Yeah, of
2: course. So it was quite sensitive and very scary.
1: Mm.
2: So I've been there since then, and over time VACCHO has grown and evolved. I became an interim office manager. Carlene Dwyer was the next interim CEO.
0: Oh, okay. Yeah.
2: Carlene Dwyer
0: yeah.
2: was the interim CEO at VACCHO because she came down because she was the CEO of Nernda
0: mm-hmm.
2: and she was on the VACCHO board. So she did an interim stint just to keep VACCHO going. And she asked me to act as the office manager for her. And so I did.
0: So when was that?
2: You geez, Charles, you're testing my memory.
0: I am, that's my job.
2: Yeah, I know. So I started in 1998. That would have probably been about

0: I've got to go back to Noondah. And so the board said to me, Jill, will you apply for it? We have to advertise it. Will you apply for it? And I said, oh, do I really have to? Because I just wanted a cushy little job in sexy health. But they twisted my arm and I've been there ever since. So, as you know, we are celebrating 30 years this year. It was tough going in the beginning. I mean, they say you should never judge a book by its cover. But Vacho didn't have a good home. So government didn't take us serious.
1: Well, that actually brings me to the next question. So how difficult was it to actually convince mainstream health departments and governments that Aboriginal health needed a completely distinct and, importantly, a self-determined approach?
0: Yes. It was extremely hard. And then later on in the years, Charles, government, I don't know when it was, I think it was around when they first started talking about treaty.
1: Oh, okay. So a fair few years after that,
0: the government had a policy, a self-determination policy for Aboriginal communities and Aboriginal people, but they didn't know what that meant from a Aboriginal community point of view. How do we implement self-determination? What does it look like?
1: Mm.
0: Anyway, so that show, we grasped onto that policy, and that was part of our biggest advocacy around, we can show you what self-determination looks like and we can help you to do that and achieve that. And Vacho started to grow. We started to get involved in government committees and, you know, can Vacho come to this, can Vacho come to that?
1: And so you had to actually sort of ask. You weren't invited to the table. You had to ask to be at the table.
0: Exactly.
1: Right.
0: We had to use their policy against them and say, you have a policy of self-determination. We need to be at that table. We need to be at all your tables.
1: How was that received generally?
0: Look, it depended on individual people within the bureaucracy.
1: Yeah.
0: Sometimes we had some really good allies and sometimes we didn't. And sometimes it was a bigger fight when you didn't have the allies internal.
1: Yeah.
0: And sometimes you had to really flex your muscles and go to the top.
1: But what were you trying to actually achieve there? Sort of being at the table, hearing the decisions, but what were some of the key, I suppose, initiatives that you wanted to ram home to the government?
0: Yes. So basically what I wanted to do was to say to government that the way Aboriginal communities and Aboriginal people look at health is not the way you look at health. Our definition of health is basically, and it hasn't changed in all these years, is anything pre-conception of birth right up till the dream time. So our organisations in Victoria started to evolve to deliver programs that address the social determinants of health.
1: So a more holistic approach to
0: holistic health wasn't just going to see a GP and getting my cut fixed up or having an operation. Health was also whether you've got a house.
1: Yeah.
0: Health was also whether you've got a job. Health was also whether you got access to good services for drug and alcohol, mental health. Health is holistic, not just a clinic. And in Victoria, that's how our members evolved to address the social determinants of health. But more importantly, having strong, healthy people, you also have to be empowered to be able to design programs that are going to make a difference on the ground. So that self-determination and that advocacy around we need to be at the table, but not your table, you come to our table.
1: I'm interested, you mentioned members and you've mentioned members a couple of times. Just how many members of VACHO were there back there in 1996 or 1998 when you joined?
0: Yeah, now I'd have to do some research, but off the top of my head.
1: Ballpark figure, aren't? Yeah.
0: Look, we're now at 35 members.
1: Yep.
0: They're not all full members, but when I first started, I think we were 23 or 24, roughly around that number. A couple of members over the years have fallen over And even today, we're still trying to get one of those members back up and running.

0: because there is a high need in that particular area. Our way of doing business, our holistic approach to health and well-being is the only way we're going to close that gap.
1: I've noticed actually that VACHA's involvement with its members, and I just want to stick with members for a couple of minutes, Art, is it's much more than just lobbying. I noticed a post this morning actually on LinkedIn where a staff member from VACHO has gone up to BDAC as the interim CEO. So there's that real commitment to supporting these members at every single level. So just how deep is that within the organisation? It's not just at the surface representative, but in-depth representative and supportive of these organisations.
0: Well, VACHO has evolved along the same way as our members have evolved.
1: Yeah.
0: To address the social determinants of health, not just a doctor.
1: Mm.
0: Okay. For many years, ever since I've been involved, we've done, but in more recent times, we've been able to do a lot more. So our biggest thing is that we don't want to lose our organisations. So how can VACHO build our own sustainability and capability so that when our members do experience difficulties, that we can help them? So, for example, yes, one of my senior staff has gone to fill in at Bendigo,
1: yep,
0: as an interim CEO, and that's to help the board to, one, maintain the services that are currently being delivered, but also the interim CEO will be responsible to help the board to recruit.
1: And just for the listeners' interest, that's because Dallas Whittaker, who was the CEO there, has moved on to, well, some pretty, yes, ambitious fields to be the Victorian Commissioner for Aboriginal Youth, I,
0: yes,
1: believe, which is, we'll be hearing from him later on in another program. Aunty Jill, you spoke about sort of expanding and growing, and what's always fascinated me about VACHO is that it seems that the sky's the limit, that there's always some form of new initiative going on, whether it's community question times when we approach local, state and federal elections, whether it's putting together podcasts to support kinship caring programs, there just seems to be no end to this. So first of all, I want to ask, how is it resourced?
0: Well, as I said, we have for many years looked at ways of how we can build our own sustainability and capability. Government wouldn't fund us to do anything like that.
1: I can't imagine.
0: No, of course it's not, because we might be having a go at them.
1: And that's never stopped you, has it?
0: No, exactly right. So how do we generate funding that is not tied to government funding?
1: Yeah.
0: And we've done that very well. We have a very smart COO who has a lot of good relationships with big corporate entities, and we have generated some funding that gives us that self-determination,
1: yeah,
0: to help our mob have a voice in that political arena.
1: So a core pillar of VACHO, and this builds on what you've been talking about, has always been community control. Now, from your perspective, why is it non-negotiable that Aboriginal people make the decisions about and for their own health and well-being rather than having these top-down policies that seem to, well, influence the rest of the country's health systems?
0: Well, community control has always been a philosophy around the country, not just here in Victoria,
1: yeah,
0: for many years. What's that saying? Aboriginal health in Aboriginal hands.
1: Yep. And nothing about us without us.
0: Nothing about, yep, us without us. But we know, we actually, Charles, we know what the issues are in our communities.
1: Yep.
0: Like, we're currently doing this podcast at the Victorian Aboriginal Health Service, and they're one of the very first organisations in Victoria. They are,
1: yep,
0: the very first Aboriginal community-controlled organisation in Victoria. And so FARS, and we'll use GJAC up in Bairnsdale,
1: yep,
0: they know their community, so therefore they know the solutions. They don't have to do research to say, well, where are the vulnerable families? Because they know who they are. They could be their family, their friends, their cousins.
1: Mm.
0: And knowing how to develop those solutions. And I'll give you an example of what I'm trying to articulate there. The Beautiful Shore Project, mm-hmm. right? We knew, this is Vacho,
1: yeah.
0: we knew that Aboriginal people die more with cancer diagnosis, whereas non-Aboriginal people were living longer with cancer diagnosis.
1: Yeah.
0: So we knew there was an issue. The community wasn't just Vacho. All our members got together with Vacho and said, well, we need to design something that's going to encourage men and women to attend screening a lot earlier than what we have been. So the Beautiful Shore Project came out of that. And that was designed by local Aboriginal people from their own local areas. They put their own designs on it. And so everyone wanted a shawl. So the screening numbers across Victoria just shot right through the roof.
1: Wow. So obviously the organisation is facilitating more rapid reaction to the needs of the communities.
0: Communities, exactly right.
1: Yeah.
0: And even Vacho doesn't know it all at a local level.
1: Yeah.
0: Our members are the experts in their local community, but we work with our experts in the local Aboriginal community.
1: What do you see, though, as, and this is going to be asking you to pluck essentially your favourite thing from the past 30 years, but what do you see over the last three decades maybe one of the most momentous achievements that Vacho has gained? And I know that's a tough one.
0: It is a tough one. Can I say, I think, and I don't know whether I'm piddling in my own pocket here, Charles. But
1: so nicely put, Auntie.
0: Yeah, I thought so. But, you know, to have a reputation where government now knock on your door and they want to come to your table. Yeah.
1: That's a bit of a turnaround from 1998, isn't it?
0: Exactly, where we're knocking on government's door. Yeah. To me, that's an achievement. It's about how credible you are as an organisation. It's about your reputation as an organisation.
1: Yeah.
0: So government knock on our door and say, can Vacho be involved in this? We need your expertise. That's an achievement.
1: Have you noticed it, though, to be a serious change over these decades where rather than just ticking a box and just making sure we've got the Aboriginal people at the table, they're actually listening to Vacho. They're taking note of what's being said and then acting upon it.
0: Yes. I think there is. From a Victorian government and a Victorian Aboriginal community control perspective, yes. I was part of the original campaign originally back in 2008 to close the life expectancy gap for our mobs right across this country.
1: Yeah.
0: We still haven't done that. And yet we've got all these processes and mechanisms and we still haven't managed to close that gap. To me, that's not an achievement, but what it tells me is that it takes a lot to actually bring government to your table.
1: Yeah.
0: And that's what we got to focus on, bringing government to our table. But with state government, I think the biggest thing is that apart from all the, you know, like the one achievement really basically, Charles, was when Vacho didn't put our hand out for government handout to buy our own building, Vacho went and got a bank loan.
1: That's going to dispel a lot of myths and misinformation out there.
0: Yeah. So you build it and they will come, by the way. That's my philosophy. You build it, they will come. Government weren't going to fork out $4 million to buy the current building that we're in.
1: Mm.
0: So I thought, well, I've got $1 million deposit here, which we saved up.
1: Yeah.
0: I'll go to the bank. And they gave me a loan to buy the building we're in.
1: So that is yours outright, that building.
0: We own it, lock, stock and barrel.
1: That's amazing.
0: But then what happened, which was even more amazing, the fact that we did that, the government then said, we didn't have the money to fit it out because we put it on the deposit for the bank loan. But the government said, that's initiative. So they paid out our mortgage.
1: Oh, really?
0: Yes. So that then gave us more money in the bank to fit it out to what you see today.
1: So let's get into the wind-up question. We've spoken about so many of the achievements and the voice that you now have and the presence at the table and the fact the government comes to you. But at 30 years, I know you to be a woman who is always looking forward, never resting on the laurels and successes. What now, for at least for the next 10 years? Let's be realistic. What is your key goal and achievements that you want to grasp?
0: I would love to see that show become even more sustainable, where we don't have to rely on government funding. That's what I would love to see.
1: How do you see that achievement coming to reality, though? That's a big one, because the organisation is not exactly for people anymore.
0: No, I know. Geez, I wish I had a crystal ball. Look, I think it's just having the right people, the expertise that we need, the entrepreneurship that we need within VACHO. I don't have it all, by the way. I'm not the be-all, end-all. But we need those people in our space, and we need those people to help us get there and show us the best way to do that. But I think the most important thing, Charles, is how do we bring along, in my opinion, how do we bring along Victorians in this space? How do we, you know, because they, a lot of negativity is out there.
1: Yeah, of course.
0: Yeah. So how does VACHO, I want to have a footprint with all Victorians. I want to be able to give Victorians an opportunity to see our culture, feel our culture, experience our culture, and understand our culture.
1: Aunty Jill Gallagher, thanks for your time.
0: Thank you.
2: And you're listening to The Mission on 3RRR with Charles Parkiner. And coming up in just a couple of minutes, we've got that interview that I recorded yesterday with Uncle Richard Franklin. It's a must-listen-to interview, and I encourage everybody over the next song, grab a cup of tea, sit down and listen to it, because anybody who has a conscience in this country needs to listen to this particular interview. But first of all, we'll lead into that with the man himself and one of his most beautiful tracks and meaningful tracks, as far as I'm concerned anyway. Here's Cry Freedom.

0: In July of 2026, Gudajamara man Uncle Richard Frankland delivered an elder-in-residence oration on NITV. During that oration, he spoke of resistance, resilience, social challenges and threats, as well as a call that we all, as Australians, carry a moral and spiritual requirement to challenge the norm. Today on the program, I've travelled down to Gudajamara country to sit with Uncle Richard and talk about some clear calls to action he outlined in his oration. Uncle Richard, thanks for the chance to sit and yarn with you.
1: Oh, it's an absolute pleasure. I've been looking forward to having a chat with you.
0: It's taken a while to get here. Unc, you stated in your oration that as a nation, and I'll quote here, we're all scarred from the battles of the past, from the frontier wars, the massacres, deaths in custody, stolen generations, cultural survival in the face of attempted erasure. What do you say to those in our society, and we'll start with a bit of an antagonistic question, who advocate that as a nation we're not scarred at all, but it's more the First Nations people simply won't let go of what's happened in the past, and it's not the fault of those who live now?
1: Well, there's a couple of really amazing points to pass on to your listeners. One is that we've been living with this nursery version of history for a long time, and the nursery version is a lack of acknowledgement of the frontier wars, of the massacres, the battles, the murders, the language destruction, the pulling down of social orders, cultural authorities. We had a cultural bomb dropped on us, in the words of Ngugi wa Thiong'o. And history begins at that point for the dominant culture. And anything before that is a cultural wasteland.
0: Mm.
1: And what our people do is we diffuse the cultural bomb. We replant and reseed the cultural wasteland by exposing our culture, our law, our business. And we also unify the nation by creating a vision for victory, if you like, where we can link arms. Patrick Wolfe said, invasion is a structure, not an event. And what he meant was the legacy of invasion is trauma, transgenerational trauma, vicarious trauma, discrimination trauma, being excluded from the dominant culture, being excluded from the opportunity to contribute or even have our contributions recognised. Those people out there that deny this, I say, come have a cup of tea, learn to listen and hear, learn to actually see, have a look at our past. The reason you are complicit in this is simply because you benefit from what was taken from our people. And what was taken wasn't simply one life or an inconvenience. It was the destruction of an entire society. It was attempted erasure and genocide of entire peoples. An erasure of 65,000 years of culture, of law. This is what was attempted. If you could see the courage that I see, if you could see the resilience that I see, the resistance, if you could see my people as the great warriors that they are, you would cry with pride. You would be deeply honoured that these people have extended their hand to you and said, let's create a future together. Let go of this hatred you've got. This is what I say to you. Let go and step across the cultural abyss with humility and with honour, and help us walk together. Otherwise, history will not judge you kindly. They will not see you at all.
0: Unc, that brings up something else that you said or reiterated a number of times in the oration. And very early, you acknowledged our allies, stating that we're in a space together dedicated to centering the voices of First Nations people. And you also spoke, just as you have now, or alluded to at least, a shared future for this country. What does that shared future look like to you?
1: There are many ways to have a shared future. The first point would be that we need the courage to recognise the past so that we can actually grapple with the contemporary happenings. Once we do that and see each other, we can start planting seeds for the future. None of us can own it. We can only plant the seeds. Michael Mansell spoke of a nation within a nation. Others have spoken of a new Australia. Me, I speak of a tomorrow Australia where everybody has a home, but the diversity is recognised and celebrated, where the oldest living culture in the world becomes part of Australia's history, not just First Nations history, where we could look around with great pride and strength. Most of all, where there's no children or people who feel homeless from stolen generation or being displaced, or children scared to state who they are. This point of time, Australia has a great opportunity, and those that would decry or put down others simply based on race, creed or colour, they're the greatest traitors. They're misplacing their spirit. We, as a nation, can unravel the cultural tapestry that we live with now and weave it back together so that it keeps all of us warm and all of us with no hunger in sight. And I don't mean just hunger for food. I mean hunger for identity, hunger for culture and good business with each other.
0: Unc, you said that healing a multi-century wound doesn't happen overnight, and that's what you're talking about now, this shared future. And nor does it happen if we choose not to be agitators and stirrers. Morally, spiritually, we are required to challenge the norm. What does that look like from you, who is someone who's actually become an agitator and a stirrer, but opting rather than using your fists, as you've done in the past and admitted to that, you've now adopted a measure of media where you are a songwriter, you're a storyteller. But what does in general this agitation look like going forward to bring about this change?
1: For anybody to change, it's a great effort. First, you have to see yourself, not only who you are, but what are you advocating for? As a nation, we need to advocate for each other. And as I said earlier, for a home where we're all safe. Changing the norm is something that is not only a necessity, it's a requirement of every free-thinking individual. We need to challenge the norm because the norm isn't working. We need to challenge the norm because those indoctrinated processes and protocols that we live under are simply wrong. We need to maintain our identity. We need to establish not only who we were, but who we are and who we hope to be. And you can only do that by instigating change. To my mind, we need councils of elders who have governance. We need to enshrine First Nation cultural shape and law within Western Eurocentric protocols and bureaucracies. And we need to do it where we're not advisory committees, but we are directors. We shape culture, we shape law. We reclaim not only who we are, but our very humanity.
0: You mentioned, just talking about indoctrinated processes, you mentioned that during your times as a field officer with the Commission, that the system, as you said, was not geared to recognise the humanity in us. And later in the oration, you stated that racism and hate are not isolated instances, but they're embedded and emboldened by structures and systems. I want to give you the opportunity to just dive into that, at least for a couple of minutes, and explain what you meant by that.
1: We're socially engineered. I mean, you ask anybody what the golden arches are, and they'll be able to tell you.
0: Tragically, yes.
1: We're trained to see things and as part of our everyday life. We were trained with McCarthyism to believe in the nuclear family, husband, wife and 2.5 kids. We're trained to think that we need fences around our homes. We're trained to see people as the undifferentiated other. Well, if you can train people to be like that, you can untrain them not to be like that. And that's what we need to do. Is people speak of social engineering and social conditioning all the time. We need to change the way we're doing that, the way we see each other, the way we feel about each other. For me, the biggest thing I think we need to introduce once again, and this is not just about a united First Nation people, it's about a united nation. We need to reinstill hope as a way to begin to trust each other again. We need to socially engineer all of us as a collective to aim down that path.
0: That's a bold ambition, something that's going to take a lot of time and a lot of people, without a shadow of a doubt. So you're talking more about social change rather than bureaucratic systemic change. That seems to come later with the social force change with society, yeah?
1: Absolutely. A legislation is fundamentally useless if it doesn't have the attitude of the people behind it.
0: Well, look, talking about legislative change, I want to get on to the end of your oration where you called for five essential challenges for our institutions, governments and selves. Now, we'll just go through them one by one, and I'd just like you to expand on them a bit. The first one was the recognition and integration of First Nations social orders by establishing something that you and I are both passionate about, First Nations Elders in Residence. Just expand on that, what you'd like to see and the benefits that you believe it would bring to society as a whole and the organisations individually.
1: When I began Mirimbiak Nations Aboriginal Corporation, I hired two people who were both now deceased as elders. And when I made No Way to Forget the film, I hired two people to be elders. And it allowed me to be a director, not just an Aboriginal director, because they carried the cultural load.
0: Mm.
1: I knew in telling these most important stories we needed a pure cultural lens and environment. And Western Eurocentric bureaucracies assimilate us in every process, in every step, in every regard. We need to have our own cultural authorities within our organisations. So I believe there should not only be just an elders in residence, but elders governance committees. And these governance committees direct more than advise. They need to be able to be the cultural authority within those agencies. And that would give us a cultural agency unheard of before. I'll use the military as an example. They have honorary colonels and so on from all types of worlds, but not from the Aboriginal world, not from the First Nation structures. The military, in my opinion, could take a lead in this and appoint First Nation man or woman of high degree and appoint them as a colonel. It's as simple as that. It's recognition of our cultural authorities in a broader sense, in a Western Eurocentric sense, and it, to me, in an incredibly advancing sense for our nation.
0: That brings us to the second recommendation. It's almost as if you're feeding me these segues, Unc, because your second challenge for institutions, governments themselves was to reframe the Australian War Memorial and acknowledge the true history of this continent. You're not alone in this, and whilst you've been advocating this for a long time, so too have many others, but what does the Australian War Memorial need to actually do? What are we looking to see at the Australian War Memorial? And are we looking just to prick the conscience of the country?
1: It's not about the conscience of the country alone. It's about who we can be. We see the past so we know what we can see in the future, what hopes we can see. I think the first thing the War Memorial should do is recognise the negativities of their own terminology. There weren't just massacres or occasional battles. There were battles, there were massacres, and there were murders. The mentality of colonisation is to take, to destroy, and to build something on top of.
0: Mm.
1: By recognising the first time Australia was defended at such a high level, we actually get to start healing this moral bankruptcy lens that we have on our past. When we do that, we move a whole heap of people forward. By moving them forward, I mean they actually get to look at us collectively as a nation. And from the initial despair that many will feel will come hope. We have an ability in this nation to deny so wonderfully.
0: Yeah.
1: We have this wonderful ability to deny. And when I say wonderful, I mean, it's horrific.
0: Yeah.
1: you know.
0: Yeah.
1: Every day I see First Nation people not only justifying their existence but justifying the cost of maintaining culture. Institutions like the War Memorial have an unequivocal obligation to advance our nation by recognising the wars that happened on this nation's very grounds. In the 90s, just to tell you, Charles, in the 90s I lobbied them very heavily and they wrote to me, the Minister for Defence, I can't recall his name, wrote to me and said, we only acknowledge wars that didn't happen on Australian soil. Now, in saying that, recently there was an expose on the 7:30 report, I think it was. I was on there with Lee Morgan singing a song about veteran suicide. The members of the guiding council of the War Memorial all get a chop out financially from munitions, not all of them, but quite a few of them,
0: yeah.
1: A chop out from bloody munitions factories. Now, what type of heinous, disgusting, immoral act is that, that you can take gold coins at the same time you're meant to be honouring the dead, those that have fought for our country, those that have worn the uniform, those that were civilians and defended our morals, our fair go. That's not a fair bloody go. By any means, it's horrible. It's distasteful. And these men and or women, if there were any amongst them, need to be dragged out and put before the courts, the People's Court, in my opinion, and told who they really are. Our frontier wars, our wars, every First Nation act of resistance should be there. Pemulwuy, Jandamarra,
0: yeah.
1: All of these men and women that fought, that were murdered, that were massacred, they should be there.
0: Unc, from that, let's go to the third essential challenge, which I think was the most challenging one of all and took me quite by surprise, and that is legislate racial discrimination as a mental health issue. A bold statement.
1: Well, anyone who unequivocally hates has a problem. But I guess we're talking about both edges of the sword here.
0: Mm.
1: One is there's overwhelming evidence that shows that people who have been subjected to discrimination end up scoring very high on the Kessler test, high psychological distress. There's people in the past who denied their heritage and probably still do today in some ways, because of discrimination. And those who act in a discriminative manner, neo-Nazis, those type, obviously have something very, very wrong with them. I don't hate these people. I just think they're very sick and that they need healing. If they are attacking people, which they are, they should be incarcerated.
0: Number four, Unc, established well-resourced trauma programs, culturally appropriately addressing six primary traumas experienced by First Nations people, a call that I believe has been echoed quite a bit in community in one form or the other. So if you could just expand on that call there.
1: So there are First Nation traumas that are invisible to the non-Aboriginal health system, and if they're not invisible, they're seen as untreatable. Transgenerational trauma, discrimination trauma, navigating the dominant culture trauma, vicarious trauma, lateral violence trauma, cultural load trauma, and, of course, when they all get together and turn into one super trauma.
0: And the last one, Unc, a Royal Commission into First Nations Youth Suicide and Self-Harm, something I know is very close to your heart.
1: I'm going to say this to all Australians. Our children are taking their lives because of the way they're being treated. We need to know how, why. We need adequate resources and recommendations, and we need to act on them. When you save these lives, you save our very future and you save ourselves. What man or woman in their own right mind would stand by and let a child take their own life? When we do that, we're being complicit. I say to everyone, stand up, rise up, fight, resist, be resilient. Don't give up.
0: Uncle Richard Franklin, thanks for your time and your thoughts.
1: My honour.
0: Well, a powerful interview with a powerful message, and I've got to tell you, it absolutely shook me to the core when I sat down opposite Uncle Richard yesterday at his homestead out on Gudjimara country and heard those words. And I hope they meant something to you. And that is pretty well a wrap for our program this evening. Until next time, just don't forget that regardless of all the crap and corruption that seems to really throw down upon us every day, it is, as Jimmy Cliff sang in 1969, if you want it to be, a wonderful world full of beautiful people.

0: SFM says hello.
1: Welcome to the Vision Australia Hour. In this program, you'll be able to find out more about our organisation with this week's edition of Talking Vision. And then in Studio One, hear Vision Australia Radio's weekly look at life from a blind and low vision point of view. To kick off the program, here's Sam with Talking Vision.
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3: Thank you for joining us for Talking Vision. Over the next little while, we'll be highlighting some of the wonderful interviews Sam completed during his time hosting Talking Vision. On today's program, we have interviews with Tafadzwa Niyamuziwa, William Chen, and also a reader recommended from Francis Keeland. Now, over to Sam.
4: I'm here today with Tafadzwa Niyamuziwa, one of the Holman Prize winners, a $25,000 prize awarded to three lucky winners every year for their contributions and ideas which are set to benefit the blind and low vision community. Tafadzwa, thank you so much for joining us today and congratulations.
5: Hi Sam, thank you so much for hosting me and yeah, thank you very much.
4: You're the founder and the director of Shine On Africa, which has been in action for 10 years now. So could you tell our listeners all about Shine On Africa and the work they do?
5: Okay, so when I became blind and I was in Zimbabwe, you know, I had a lot of questions for myself, but I had no answers. So this is what gave me the hope of starting on Shine On Africa, whereby I started up to train blind people in order to allow them to access technology. Because the world has become a global vision and IT, everything is found on the internet and the world is based now on more technology. So we thought, no, why don't we train the blind people to be able to access technology? And then we also looked at the issue of advocating for equal opportunities for persons with disabilities, like their rights. We also looked at the issue of their health, you know, issues like sports, issues like HIV and AIDS, you know, that involves, because at the end of the day, persons with disabilities, they're also affected at the end of the day. So this is what actually gave me the dream to start Shine On Africa, you know, but to be able to make an impact, you know, in the small little way that I could, yeah.
4: Yeah, and, you know, it is this impact and the work that you have done within the disability community, which has seen you become one of the three winners of the yearly Holman Prize. So congratulations again. Can you describe what it was like to be one of the winners when you found out?
5: Yeah. Okay, I first just want to thank the Holman Prize from the Lighthouse in San Francisco in America for coming up with such a competition. It is so empowering. It gives someone else who's blind hope and a vision. I'll tell you this, Sam. I was so over the moon. I had to dance. I had to jump. I had to sing. It was just like, wow. Because when I actually saw about, I read about the Holman Prize, I looked at it. I studied what exactly they were looking for. I then compared it with what I had in my mind or the vision that I had. And I said, okay, I'm going to go for this. And I say to myself, I'm going to win this competition because I believe that I am a winner. You know, when I get into a competition, I go with the spirit of a winner. You know, so yeah, the whole journey and the process was all exciting. You know, it was challenging, exciting, but you need to keep pushing. You need to keep going.
4: And I guess to understand the vision and the idea that you do have and that you now are able to get that one step closer to fulfilling, I understand your passion for radio and for being a DJ goes back quite some way. So could you tell us about how that all started?
5: So when I got blind in 2009, I first asked myself a question that now that I'm blind, what do I do? What is it that I can do? What is it I'm passionate about? So I then said, I've always wanted to do radio. I've always wanted to be a DJ. And I've been keeping this this talent and ability in me for a while. So I just then moved from one side of the world to the other side. And that's when I started trying to figure out, okay, if you're blind, how do you become a DJ? How do you become a radio presenter? How do you become a radio host? I went for some auditions in Zimbabwe. I was told I never made it. I had journalists following me and saying to me, no, you did a good audition. But what happened was just stigma and discrimination. That was then the auditions. Until finally, I I went to one radio station in Zimbabwe, and I said to them, just give me the opportunity, let me try it out, and let's see how it goes. When they gave me the opportunity, boom, I just went. So the journey has been exciting, interesting, challenging, and then you actually figure out that there are jobs that are being said that are only meant for the blind. Like, for example, I'm going to be using Zimbabwe as an example. Most people in Zimbabwe are only expected, if you're blind, either be a teacher or be a telephone operator, like you work at the call center or at the reception. And I said, no. I think people with disabilities also have got their own abilities that they want to do. So I said, the same challenge that I face to get to radio, I do not want someone else to face the same challenge. I want them to be what? To have an easy way to mainstream radio. So that's when I had this whole idea to say, let us have a radio station that will be broadcasting online, but we'll use the studio to train the raw talent, enable to equip persons with disabilities and give them a platform, a voice, and to also empower them to be able to walk on their own 2 feet.
4: And it's really fantastic to hear about you bringing your lived experience with the challenges and the obstacles that you have faced when pursuing your dream of becoming a radio presenter and a DJ. What sort of things have you found have been of benefit to you? People may be wondering out there, how does somebody become a radio presenter or a DJ when they are blind? Maybe there's some people out there who are in the same situation who are thinking, it's too hard for me, or people have said no a lot of times. How do I sort of overcome this barrier?
5: Okay, so Sam, one of the biggest challenges that we have in the world is attitude.
4: Yes.
5: Okay, so I often say this to a lot of people: don't think for me, but ask me how we can do it. I'm the one who's got the solution, or you, if you talk to me and I talk to you, we can negotiate, we come up with a solution. So the thing is, out there, the interesting thing is a lot of technologies out there, and there's more technology that is coming to enable you to actually become an independent broadcaster. I use softwares, and I just use a laptop that everybody else uses, and I'm able to do every other thing that I can do. I've worked on a radio station, you understand, and I've been doing research to say, how does one person actually do online radio? So each and every other day, I'm figuring out new softwares, new systems. I'm consulting other people who are in the field to really figure out and find out how it can be done. And each and every other day, I'm figuring out new things. So it's never too late to do anything. If you just believe in it, just do your own research, find out who's doing it, who's that person who can give me more information. And definitely you'll be able to make it. So in short, this is what I'll actually say. Just get out there. Information is out there. Do your research and you get the exact things, tools that you're looking for. As much as I'm also saying to software developers, you know, that as you make your softwares, work with the blind in mind, you know. Think of a software which is just universal, whereby it can be used by the blind and by the sighted, so that we don't leave anybody behind and people don't feel that, no, I can't use this software, or people are limited. I believe in an inclusive society where one thing is made for everyone.
4: It's so exciting to hear stories like this, especially as a host and a producer myself with low vision. And, you know, hearing these stories is just fantastic every time I have the opportunity to speak with somebody who is pursuing their dream like you are right now. And it's really amazing to hear all the messages out there that you've been able to share with people and, you know, the ways that you've overcome misconceptions that do unfortunately still pervade in society about people with disability. So it's, you know, such important work you are doing. And, you know, in regards to that work that you are doing, the Holman Prize, as we mentioned, does bring you closer to your dream of opening recording studios in Zimbabwe and Uganda that will employ and train blind and low vision people to become radio presenters. So, you know, what does it mean for you to see this becoming a reality after so many years, and now it's sort of you have that extra impetus because of that that funding from the Holman Prize?
5: Most of the time, persons with disabilities, we've got visions, we've got dreams, but we fail to realize this dream because of lack of funding or lack of experience and everything. You know, I always look back to myself and I say, I've come far away. And this is so amazing to be able to see me realize one of my dreams and my vision and just leaving that footprint on this earth, you know, whereby you inspire the next generation that it can be done and it should be done and it should be done by you and by me. So I know the whole implementation of this whole project is going to be exciting. It's going to be challenges. You discover certain things, one or two things will change. But the whole idea at the end of the day is I'm looking at the bigger picture. What is it that we want to do? How is it that we can get blind people, low vision people, being able to live their own lives and live their dreams? Because I believe you can use radio either as a hobby, as a career. If you're given the opportunity, it's good. But if you're not given the opportunity, you never discover the ability or the capability that one has. So for me, I'm quite interested about this. And I'm taking up the challenge and I want to see what's going to be happening because, yeah, very soon we'll be shining like stars.
4: I love that. That is fantastic. And, you know, how can people follow your journey and follow the project over the next year or so?
5: So if they go to 360 Degrees with Nyams, that's on Facebook and on YouTube. So Nyams spelled as N-Y-A-M-Z, 360 Degrees with Nyams. Or they can just go and look for a Facebook page, Galaxy Radio, Inc., I-N-C. Or they should watch out for the radio that's going to be up and running. Right now we're up and running, but we just got some music in the background. So they go to galaxyradio.net. So www.galaxyradio.net. They'll be following the whole project, the whole dream, and the whole vision. It's making an impact in people's lives, and we change the world, and we'll be able to leave a footprint.
4: That's a wonderful note to end on, Tafadzwa. Thank you so much. I've been speaking today with Tafadzwa Nyamuziwa, one of the three Holman Prize winners for his work within the disabled community in Zimbabwe and all around Africa.
3: 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Today we are highlighting some of the great interviews Sam conducted while hosting Talking Vision. Now over to Sam for his interview with William Chen.
4: Our next guest is a researcher from Monash University, currently exploring a PhD topic regarding accessible transport for members of the blind and low vision community in Australia. His name's William Chen. You might have heard his voice before. He's back on Talking Vision to have a chat with us today about some workshops he'll be holding later on in the year. So let's hear from him now. Will, welcome back to Talking Vision. It's great to have you.
0: Thank you, Sam. Lovely to have this opportunity again to talk about my research.
4: Well, since the last time we caught up, it would have been about 12 months ago. What have you been up to in that time?
0: So from that time till now, we've been really busy on putting together our research findings from the study that we ran last year on AI used by the blind low vision community to assist with travel or orientation and mobility. We've just submitted to a conference to publish our findings, but just to skim over it, we found a really large uptake of AI or generative AI use from the community. And what's really interesting is that we've found a couple of participants who have used generative AI to access public transport related information. And out of that, we found that public transport information, a lot of the times relate to real-time info. And this is a perceived shortcoming of what generative AI tools could do, because a lot of the times it gives you outdated information. So what we're pivoting now is really looking at how the community accesses information around public transport, but also potentially could AI play a role in assisting that process.
4: And let's have a bit of a chat about that new research project around accessible public transport. How much has it dovetailed into the previous project that you've been involved with? Have you found there's been significantly different fields or issues that you're tackling, or is it much the same but from different angles?
0: I think it's much the same from different angles. So our previous take was we wanted to look at the journey holistically, which has been really rare inside the research space, where you look at the planning stage, the during stage, and the post-journey stage, and you look at how these stages are interconnected, because your planning stage informs about what you have to do while you're embarking on your journey. And the information you gather while you're embarking on your journey informs your post-journey reflection on, hey, did that work? Am I going to embark on the same journey again, or should I take a different route? So we see it as a cyclical nature. And in public transit space, it's almost the same, where you have the planning stage where it's looking up information about the services you want to embark, and it's about getting to stops or transit hubs, waiting for the services, getting on the service, knowing when to get off, and also having this reflection stage at the end. So it's almost similar, identical to the way we looked at it before, but it's just got a bit more granularity to it. So there's a bit more, I suppose, sub-stages to the different stages of travel. And what we're also really interested in now is looking at how these smaller sub-stages can be interconnected or be assisted with technology to make it seem more seamless.
4: Okay. Now, just to go into a bit of detail about the project itself and how long it's been running for, what's been the progress like with the latest research project, and what have you found?

0: operators, the department, government, as well as the commuters, we all very much have the same intent. We want public transport to be as easy to use as possible. But what we've also found through research is that these different stakeholders, we have different values and we have different priorities. And this is one of the biggest reasons why barriers still exist in public transport. And that's because, for example, operators have budget constraints. They lack the transparency to really understand what the communities really want or what the commuters really want. And what we really want to achieve through our research is interviewing different stakeholders. So we're not just bringing in the perspectives of the blind and vision community, but we're also wanting to speak with public transport authorities, departments, and operators to then really see how technology can mediate the different value conflicts or tensions that arise and really understand how we can break down some of the barriers of accessing public transport.
1: Absolutely. Well, let's have a bit of a chat about that public outreach and those workshops, Will. Tell us a bit about the workshops and what shape they will take and how people can get involved if they're interested.
0: Yeah, of course. So we're planning on running in-person, hybrid, or online workshops to understand how the community engage with public transport, the tools that the community uses, and what are some of the gaps that exist in the network or in some of the tools. These workshops will run anywhere between 60 minutes to 90 minutes. We do have reimbursements offered. The reimbursements would be $60 Australian dollars or 40 USD per hour per rata rate, depending on the amount of time that the workshop takes. And if it's in person, it's slightly higher to compensate for the time and travel costs associated. So if it's in person, it's around $80 per hour per hour AED. And so the in-person workshops will be conducted either at Monash University Clayton campus or Monash University Caulfield campus. If it's online, it'll be conducted via Zoom. And if you would like to get in contact with us to be a part of this workshop, feel free to reach out to us via email on william.chen, that is william.chen at monash.edu, and we'll reply with a short 2 minutes pre-workshop survey just to understand you a bit better so we can schedule workshops around your preferences.
1: And Will, who can participate in these workshops?
0: Great question, Sam. We're looking for blind or vision individuals who are 18 and above, and most importantly, who have either used or not used public transport. So we also would like to hear from you if you currently don't use public transport, but perhaps you've used it before. And it'd be really interesting for us to find out exactly what stopped you from continuing using public transport.
1: Okay, perfect. Well, Will, I might get in touch and take part. I think this sounds like a fantastic initiative. So look forward to having a chat with you in a little while, but always great to have a chat with you in any case. And thank you very much for your time today. It was great to catch up and hear about your research.
0: Thank you so much, Sam, again, for this opportunity. And I would love for you to be a part of the study.
1: That was William Chen there, researcher from Monash University, having a chat with me today about accessible public transport.
2: Lastly, here is Francis with a reader recommended.
3: If you would like to indulge in a little bit of mystery reading, you can't go wrong with Sarah Bailey and her novel Into the Night. Troubled and brilliant, Detective Sergeant Gemma Woodstock finds herself lost and alone after a recent move to Melbourne, broken-hearted by the decisions she's had to make. Her new workplace is a minefield, and the partner she has been assigned is uncommunicative and often hostile. When a homeless man is murdered and Gemma is put on the case, she can't help feeling a connection with the victim and the lonely and isolated

0: isolated life he led, despite being in the middle of a bustling city. Then a movie star is killed in bizarre circumstances on the set of a major film shoot, and Gemma and her partner, Detective Sergeant Nick Fleet, have to put aside their differences to unravel the mysteries surrounding the actor's life and death. Who could commit such a brazen crime, and who stands to profit from it? Far too many people, and none of them can be trusted. Let's hear a sample now of Into the Night by Sarah Bailey. It's narrated by Kate Hosking.
1: Freezing air slices my lungs every time I breathe. I walk to the other side of the tunnel in an attempt to shift blood into my numb feet. I peer into its black depths. I assume it's just a long stretch of concrete and rubbish, shelter for rats and mice that eventually merges with other concrete passages running underneath unsuspecting roads and buildings. Faded graffiti hugs the curved wall, the colourful scrawls harshly exposed by a mobile spotlight, and fresh police tape across the entrance is taut, barely shaking in the breeze. The nearby asphalt path is slick with recent rain. High above, a plump moon peers down at the blunt edges of the city. As the white puffs exit my mouth, I think about how much grittier the crime scenes always seem here than they did in Smithson. So much more sinister somehow. I was drifting into my second hour of sleep when the call came through, a fatal attack in Carlton. Putting the phone down, I threw a glance at the lightly snoring man in the giant bed beside me. I slipped out of the warm cocoon, stumbled into the small lounge, then quietly pulled on the clothes I'd stripped off only an hour earlier. After easing the door shut, I made my way to the lift and rushed through the gleaming lobby, eyes on the floor, before jumping into a cab. The city is smaller at night, and less than 15 minutes later, I'm staring into the face of a dead man, the wind biting at my nose and ears. My body aches for rest. I taste wine on my breath. Sex is still fresh on my skin. I pull my wool coat tighter around me and shake my head, forcing my brain to accept that for the next few hours at least, sleep is out of the question. The forensics officers are silent as they go about their business, glowing in their puffy white uniforms. Their jaws are set as they pluck items from the ground with gloved hands and tweezers, dropping them carefully into evidence bags, their experienced eyes taking in the story of the scene. All I can hear is the endless buzz of the sprawling night. I jump slightly as a camera flash lights up the dingy surrounds, once, twice, again, and it reminds me of a music video. But in place of curvy dancing silhouettes, there is only the profile of the victim, his head hanging forward into his lap, his back hard against the wall.
0: So that was Into the Night by Sarah Bailey, available from the Vision Australia Library. If you'd like to contact the library, their phone number is 1300 654 656. That's 1300 654 656. Or you can email them at library@visionaustralia.org. 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
6: Hello, I'm Sam.
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7: This week, just say you were in charge of the NDIS. What would you add? And what would you cut to pay for it?
6: With the proposed changes to the scheme being debated in Parliament, what would you, our choir of angels, do differently?
7: As we always say at this point, please do get in touch with the show whether you have experience of any of the issues covered on this week's episode of Studio One, or if you feel there's something we should be talking about. You never know, your story and insight may help someone who's dealing with something similar.
6: You can email us, studio1@visionaustralia.org. That's studio1@visionaustralia.org.
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6: Hello, Lizzie. How are we going?
7: I'm tired, but I'm good. I'm here. I'm live. That's about all I can say.
6: Yeah. Well, you've been doing silly stuff like running around, which those days are long past as far as I'm concerned. Yes, you've found the joys of recovery from a 10K run.
7: Yes, I have. And might I say that it was the first time I was ever able to do 10Ks without having to walk.
6: Woohoo! Well
7: so
6: done.
7: So I was very excited, and that's a win in my book.
6: So they supplied you a wheelchair after you finished, though?
7: Sadly, they did not, and I still had to walk the 200 metres from the finish line to the car.
6: Oh, okay.
7: And believe it or not, that was the hardest part of the day.
6: It would be, yes. Once you stop moving, that's when you start hurting.
7: Yes, indeed.
6: And talking of hurting, we're looking at the NDIS again today. What I found interesting was
8: early in the year we were doing research for our nice fluff piece on eating out,
6: but no one could stop talking about the NDIS and the reforms. So sure enough, I had the brilliant idea of, okay, let's do a show on that. And there were a surprising few people that wanted to talk about it.
7: I know. I found this to be really odd because usually you can't get people to shut up about the NDIS. Everybody has an opinion. Mm-hmm. Everybody wants to come out of the woodwork and express that opinion. But this week it was like,
6: Yeah,
7: I don't know.
6: We're facing mid-year malaise, I think, and things will probably pick up in August. But at the moment, everyone's relieved that the financial year has ended and maybe working on their tax returns.
7: I like the word malaise. It's a good word.
6: It is. I looked it up in a dictionary.
7: Did you?
6: I did, yes. All right, so we will start out with a voice from the grave, as it were. What is interesting here is, well, of course, Elise didn't know we were going to do this episode, but she's kind of answered the questions anyway, hasn't she?
7: Yes, in a way. This clip that we're about to play was actually recorded before the federal budget was announced, but some of Elise's comments I find to be quite apt. They're quite accurate as to what's going on at the moment. So I thought, why not include them? And because I know that she would love to be a part of a show about this particular topic. So take it away, Elise and Kirsten.
9: I do think now with all the changes and all the sudden rules and everything that's going on, I think it's very dangerous territory. I actually, to be honest, recently took out a fairly sizable bank loan to get some equipment I needed.
10: And we see a lot of that. We see people who are going, I really need X, Y, and Z, but I'm not going to want to rock the boat. You know, what Kirsten needed was substantial. And, you know, it's like, it's just easy to go to the bank and get the loan.
9: I think it's very dangerous territory at the moment. And I do think that there's so many areas that are just, as I often say to Elise, I'm like, I just want to let sleeping dogs lie.
10: Somebody recently referred to the NDIS to me recently as a political hot potato. And suffice it to say, when this person said it to me, I thought, you've just nailed it, because the Liberals could have done a few things to it and probably should have, but it really should have been designed better when it first started. You know, I first logged on to do my first NDIS claim back in 2018, and I'm going, well, I've been told I need to use a provider with an ABN, and I've been told they're not supposed to be my family. Well, that's all good, ticks in all these boxes. Well, where's the proof of purchase? You know, I was expecting to be uploading a receipt or an invoice. I could have written anything in that claim. You know, so of course people are going to fraud it, and people did fraud it. So what do you think is going to happen? Exactly what I predicted would happen, and that is you'll get a change of government. They'll go fraud, fraud, fraud, fraud, fraud, fraud, fraud. Let's go cut, cut, cut, cut, cut. Let's stick it into the media like that, and it's all clickbait for the headline writers. And next thing you know, you've got all this narrative out there in the normal media saying how the NDIS is going to blow out the budget, and we could be spending more on the NDIS than we are defence. So what do you think the public's going to do? They're going to go, oh, yes, isn't that terrible? I'm going to cut down on the fraud of the NDIS. But this, you know, one-size-fits-all solution, which is what governments tend to do, they're actually in many ways punishing the honest people.
7: Well, Elise, I couldn't have said it better myself, to be honest, because we are seeing that at the moment. We are seeing headlines in the mainstream media, and we are seeing, you know, articles where it's been said, you know, like social and community participation funding is being used to pay for coffee and haircuts.
8: Indeed, yes.
7: And we're going to speak to Jody next, who speaks on this issue as well. But it is a problem when the media gets a hold of something sensational and drives the point home even further. And at the moment, I feel like people with a disability aren't being viewed in a very positive lens in the public eye.
8: Well, I am going to broadcast a section from the Powered News Wrap from a few weeks ago, where my colleague Emma actually had a bit to say about that too. What she essentially said is the discourse in the media now has put back disability relations by 20 to 25 years or so.
11: I've got to say, I was talking to Elle Gibbs, who is one of the top disability advocates in the country, the other day. We were just having a nice chat on the phone, just as acquaintances. And I had to say that I'm scared of this deal and I'm not even on the NDIS, but the fact that there's been so much fear-mongering on a political and media scale, that, you know, we're now hearing the reports of people with a disability being abused in the street or harassed. They're just going about their daily lives by passerbys in the street, and it's just, I'm now uncomfortable going out on my own.
8: And that's a whole different discussion, is really, as we've found out ourselves, public perception of disability isn't as positive as we'd like to think it is.
7: No. And, you know, it's funny, we spoke to Emma Bennison in the first week of June and she said the same thing. The media is skewing the view of people with disability in a negative way, and people are getting this idea that we are using the NDIS for fraudulent purposes. But the thing is, people with disability aren't just a burden on society as people tend to think that we are, or as the media is painting us to be. We are contributing and productive members of society. We work, we raise children, we have families, we contribute to the economy, and we have just as much right as any other human to be able to access the community and participate on a daily basis in activities that we like doing, just as anybody else would.
8: Media do what they do, which is find a complex subject and give us a simple answer to it.
7: I mean, that's the problem too. And I tend to find, and I don't know if you'd agree with me, but the people that hold a negative perception of people with disability are usually people who have no lived experience of it. They don't have any friends or family or people close to them with disability. Therefore, it's not in their everyday sort of circles, and therefore they don't know about it. And people tend to make snap judgments about things they don't know about. That's just human nature, really.
8: So let us now see what Jody has to say.
7: So I'll start off by asking you, how much of an understanding do you have on the legislation that's being passed at the moment?
12: I would say I don't have a complete overview of it. I am in the middle of a NDIS hearing myself, so my bandwidth is a little bit narrow at the moment, but I have seen quite a few posts. So I do have, you know, a bit of an understanding where it looks like they want to cut everybody's social and community budget by 50%.
7: Yeah, and there's been a lot of uproar about that. I mean, what are your thoughts, and why is social and community participation so important?
12: It's very important. It's almost like they want us to be not seen and not heard. You know, since the NDIS came out or was implemented, lots of people have had a chance to do things that they wouldn't ordinarily get to do, just participating in the community. And you see lots of uneducated people on social media saying, oh, we're paying for them to go out and have a coffee. No, you're not paying for them to go out and have a coffee. The participants are paying for the coffee, but the fact that we actually get to leave the house to go and have a coffee where we wouldn't previously have had that opportunity, that's what you're paying for. Why shouldn't we be able to get out in the community and participate fully, not just live and, you know, be able to live in your house, but we want to live in a community. We want to be able to be out there and seen by the general public. And, you know, that's the kind of thing that you would have hoped that things like Paralympics, for example, because obviously that's close to my heart, things like the Paralympics bring disabled people to the forefront of other people's minds. And that's what being able to be out in the community should also do for us. You know, we all deserve to be out there, not just locked away in institutions or in houses because we can't physically or in some cases mentally get outside of our own home.
7: For the preface of this show, say you were in charge of the NDIS for a week. Minister Jodi is now in session. What would you add to the NDIS? What do you think needs to be added and what do you think needs to be cut back to make room?
12: I'll start with cutbacks because I've been thinking about this for a few days and it's very hard to cut anything in particular because lots of us need different things. The disabled community all have different areas of need. And if I was to say, for example, oh, I'd cut respite. Well, I know a friend whose daughter is severely disabled and has nonverbal anger management issues and whatsoever. She cannot look after her 24/7, 365. She needs respite. So while I might say cut back on respite, that might sound practical for me because I don't have it, don't need it, don't use it, but it's not for somebody else. But I'll tell you one thing that really does get my goat and I would 100% cut is provider travel for non-therapists. So I'm talking about people like gardeners and cleaners charging you travel to come to your house and do that work. I 100% understand and agree and approve providers such as physios or chiros or whatever it might be, psychologists, whatever, coming to your house because while they're coming to your house, they're out of their office and that travel time means that they can't see however many extra people in that day and they've got to balance the books at the end of the day. So I understand that and I appreciate that. That's not a problem. But when you've got gardeners and cleaners charging you travel time to an NDIS client just because in the price guide it says you can charge travel, it doesn't mean you should. If you're a cleaner or a gardener and you're going to a non-NDIS participant's home, you don't charge them travel. That is in your price already. And I'm sure that there's somewhere that you can claim kilometres on your tax at the end of the year. So that is the one thing that I think that I would get rid of that doesn't affect the participants because if it wasn't there, they couldn't charge for it.
7: I think a lot of the pressure is for the government to crack down on fraudsters. But would you agree that they're sort of picking on the little guy in order to cut down as much money as they can?
12: Absolutely. It's ridiculous. Society is judged by the way it treats its most vulnerable. And right now, to cut community access by 50% is just ludicrous. That's the easy target. You don't do things because they're easy. You do them because they need doing. You know, it's been said, one of the bigwigs ministers, it might have been Mark Butler, I'm not really sure, if we were to prosecute all the fraudsters, we would clog up the court system in Australia for 10 years. Well, and so that's exactly what you should be doing. Why are you penalising disabled people for being disabled? You need to be penalising these people that are ripping off the system and rorting the system. That's where it needs to happen. I would like to know, where are the disabled people that either were or still are on the committee? Where are these guys? What are they doing for us? They're supposed to be on there representing us. We haven't heard jack from them. Why are they not trying to show these people what's going on? We've got Senator Jordan Steelejohn doing a pretty good job up there in Parliament forcing the issue, but where are these other people with the lived experience? Why aren't they out there showing the way? They need to be taking accountability for their positions on the board. They need to be telling them what's going on. You know, everybody wants to get ahead in life. Everybody wants to make a dollar. I get that. But if you're selling your soul to the devil just to placate people in government and whatever, then that's just reprehensible. I would have a completely clean sweep of the people involved with the NDIS, every single disabled person. We can't stand by and just let this happen.
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8: Okay, so for the record, we actually did cover this on Powered as well.
6: The consultative committee was not consulted on these changes, and quite a number of their members have come out and actually said that. As for the board itself, yes, I agree with her wholeheartedly. The thing that annoys me really about the whole scheme is it was drawn up by a whole bunch of bureaucrats to make it look like it's saving money, but a lot of the supposed budgetary changes actually add more money to it. And I'll give you an example, and that is not paying for items that are generic. So,
7: thank you.
6: Yes.
7: Yep.
6: For example, Meta glasses are not on the NDIS.
7: Amen.
6: Because anyone can buy them.
7: Okay, so I spoke to somebody about this recently. In fact, it was my OT. I was doing my functional capacity assessment. And she said to me the same thing. It's absolutely ludicrous, the fact that they won't spend the money for Meta glasses for people, because to get the Orcam Vision 2020 or whatever the product is called, which is pretty much the same thing, it costs six times the amount.
6: Exactly.
7: A pair of Meta glasses is $500. The Orcam Vision 2020, or I'm not sure if that's their exact name, you'll have to check that one, don't quote me on it, is like $3,000-$4,000. Why would you not just fund the generic thing and save the money?
6: Well, this is what it comes down to. So if we could probably contact someone in Meta and ask them to produce a special lot of glasses for blind people, maybe have an app installed that listens to Vision Australia Radio. Hey, that's a great idea. But they'd charge more for it because it's a limited run. And this is what's happening, is to get around things that we actually need, we end up spending more money. So, I mean, for example, I bought a set of talking scales on Amazon for $40. Now, you can guarantee the NDIS would not pay for that. They would fund the scales that you can buy at Vision Australia or wherever else, which is a lot more.
7: Yeah, exactly. They'd almost double the price, if not more. So let's go back to the Meta glasses, because this is a big problem for me.
6: Mm-hmm.
7: My husband has been told three times by our support coordinator outright, you cannot get Meta glasses on the NDIS. And she absolutely refuses to touch the issue with a barge pole.
6: Yes.
7: However, Stephen has said, and I have said, we know people who we see on a weekly basis who tell us that they got their Meta glasses on the NDIS. So whilst the NDIS is saying we are not going to fund these equipment because they are generic and non-disabled specific, it appears that that rule only applies to some people and not others, or that there's a way, it suggests that there's a way to work around that loophole.
6: Well, I think initially people were buying it there and then the NDIA clapped down on it. What I would suggest, though, is if someone at the minister's office is listening, we invite them to join us at one stage for a shopping trip. We'll put on a pair of blind glasses, say something that reproduces my eye condition, and we can film them trying to read the unit pricing on the bottom shelf at Coles or Woolies. See how dignified that is, to essentially go down your hands and knees to read prices. That's how life-changing these things actually are.
7: Where are the brain cells of these people?
6: As has been pointed out, we are a microcosm of the people that go through there.
7: Yes, I understand that. I know that, and I get that vision impaired people represent such a small population of the general population that's on the NDIS, but the same things, sort of things, must apply to other people with disabilities, surely. I mean, you can go into the chemist and hire a wheelchair. So why is the NDIS funding wheelchairs? Like, do you know what I mean? It's so silly.
6: And people have had similar arguments for, you know, getting a new wheelchair and things like that is, okay, this thing is still workable, sort of. Why don't you get it repaired? That kind of thing. So this is a problem that is that occurs for everybody. But, yeah, back to my point, though, is a lady with arthritis in her arms couldn't wash the dishes. The occupational therapist said she should be funded for a dishwasher. The NDIA turned her down. But as far as I'm aware, still to this day, they're paying for someone to come in and wash her dishes for her.
7: Oh, precisely.
6: And so that's not sensible. That's not saving money. That's just bloody mindedness.
7: Oh, the same thing with Amy, Stephen's daughter, getting a talking microwave. She's now got a Cobalt speech master, the same as we do. She's had it for years. But when the NDIS first started and she got on it, she was told that she couldn't get a talking microwave. And that's a blind specific thing. I don't know why they said she can't get a microwave, but exactly the same thing her support coordinator argued, that because they were willing to pay for someone to come and do meal prep for her, while she still lived in her dad's house, by the way, but she wanted to make things independently, they would rather pay for someone to come and meal prep and cook for her than actually pay for the appliances so that she could do it herself. It's ridiculous. And might I also say that I'm pretty sure that she had to pay out of her own pocket for her Cobalt Speechmaster. I don't think she ended up getting it on the NDIS.
6: And this is, again, the problem. This is how you waste money. So anyway, we're talking of that, I'm going to read out a comment we had on our WhatsApp page, which, dear listener, please, if you want to be part of it, then click on the link that is included in the podcast notes of this show. Anyway, Michael says, what he would eliminate? Needless double, triple handling of reports, FCA, etc., which then get reinterpreted and reassessed at a higher level. I would simplify these reports with dot points rather than lengthy pre-prepared text, ensuring less hours are charged for, minimise the bureaucracy around the system rather than penalise the participants. Again, overhandling of things. And also sometimes, because you have to prove that you're disabled, you're wasting money elsewhere as well. To get on the scheme in the first place, I had to go and see an ophthalmologist. And, well, I didn't pay for it. Medicare paid for it.
7: Exactly. So somebody's had to pay for it in the end. I mean, it all comes down to money. You think you're saving money here, but you neglect to figure out where you're hemorrhaging money elsewhere.
6: Yeah, if they want to save money, then cut down on the bureaucracy. Cut down on the triple handling of things. This seems to have become a largely a employment scheme for public servants.
7: Oh, precisely. Yeah. I mean, I can't really comment too much on the double and triple handling of reports because admittedly this isn't something I know a lot about. But it does seem apt, and he would know about that because, you know, having worked for the orgs before.
6: Indeed. Anyway, talking of which, who do we have next? We have some little-known bloke called Stephen.
7: Wonder who that is.
13: It needs more people working for it that can relate to the actual clients instead of having to make them jump through hoops to get anything. What I mean by that is it's hard to get any sort of support without having to go through two or three different people. And when you do go finally talk to somebody, it's like they really don't understand what you're trying to push through or what your needs are. And none of them are trained to deal with many disabilities. It's all that they all paint us with the same brush. And well, for me in particular, it's really hard to claim for anything. They just want me to jump through hoops and I hear everybody else getting this and that and the other. You can't have this, you can't have that, you don't need that support. That doesn't fit into your criteria or what your goals are and what you've asked for. I think a lot of people feel like that.
7: So in summary, more people with lived experience higher up and more training in terms of the varying needs of different disabilities, right?
13: Yeah, there you go.
7: In order to train these people and pay these people with lived experience, we're going to have to cut something from the NDIS. Minister Easton, what would you cut?
13: Well, first of all, the NDIS needs to be scrutinised. It needs to start looking at corruption at the highest level, and I mean government levels or whatever that would look like. Whoever is the big bosses upstairs, whoever's getting money under the table or whatever deals here and there, that needs to stop. What is happening these days, I find, is that they're not going after the corruption where it starts. They're going after the little people who ask for this and that and the other.
6: Okay, so as we finish off, I will say my suggested change as well. And that is, how about they crack down on providers charging the maximum rate for everything? How about they look at what a generic provider charges and say, right, that's how much you charge too. $240 an hour is a lot of money.
7: For anybody.
6: Indeed.
7: I mean, see, this is a problem because I actually spoke to a support worker about this who has their own business, and their excuse for charging the maximum rate was, oh, yes, but I've got staff to pay and the costs of keeping a company up and running. Okay, maybe I can understand it in that sense, but there are a lot of sole traders and independent support workers out there that are also charging that amount of money. So I agree with you, Sam, in that there should be a massive audit We need to find out why these people are charging the maximum rates. Do they need to be charging the maximum rates as well?
6: Is it ethical? I mean, if you're sending a cleaner out to clean your house, you can guarantee that cleaner's not been seeing that full maximum rate. It's going straight to the company. But that company is not charging the same fees to a non-NDIS participant. So that's fraud.
7: And then you've also got to address the fact that there are a lot of companies that have sprung up just to defraud the NDIS, or companies that have sprung up since the NDIS has been in session, I guess, to serve people who have that funding. Like, everybody seems to be keen to help you if you've got NDIS funding, but if you don't.
6: I think any of our listeners who are actually on the scheme will have seen the adverts and would have been directly advertised to for services as well. So they're a rather predatory bunch. So yes, by all means, do cut back on certain things, but look carefully and maybe not cut back on the things that we actually need to survive, and prosecute a few people that are actually ripping the system off.
7: Yeah, do some research.
6: Indeed. With that, that is a wrap for this week. A big thank you to Jody, Michael, Stephen, Kirsten, and the late, great Elise Lonsdale.
7: And of course, a big thanks to you for listening. 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
6: Next week, we're looking at accessible appliances.
7: From the bathroom to the kitchen, we ask a few friends about the technology they use to thrive and survive around the home.
6: But between now and then, please do get in touch with the show, whether you have experience of any of the issues covered on this week's episode of Studio One, or if you think there's something we should be talking about. 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
6: Or perhaps you might want to jump on our WhatsApp group. You can follow the link in the podcast notes. Bye for now.
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12: Hello, I'm Laura Devoy. A Jewish organisation says last year saw the highest number of anti-Semitic incidents ever documented in Victoria. The CEO of the Jewish Community Council of Victoria today fronted the Royal Commission on Anti-Semitism and Social Cohesion. Naomi Levin said there were 564 anti-Semitic incidents reported last year. She says reports have been increasing in recent years.
13: So, regrettably, the trend was for increasing reports of anti-Semitism even before October 2023. Things were not looking to be in a particularly positive direction.
12: Federal Foreign Minister Penny Wong has raised Australia's concerns with China over this month's nuclear-capable missile test. The long-range missile with a dummy warhead was launched by Beijing on July the 6th. It landed near Tuvalu. During a meeting with her Chinese counterpart Wang Yi at the ASEAN conference in Manila, Minister Wong said Australia will continue to raise concerns around safe and professional military conduct and the importance of transparency. In an interview with Bloomberg TV, Minister Wong commented on China's military capability.
14: What other country would want in the face of the fastest military build-up we have seen is assurances about intent, assurances around transparency. I think that's what the region wants.
12: China maintains the test was routine and complied with international law. The opposition leader is calling on the federal government to block the return of an Australian-born Islamic State fighter. Tariq Kamler, known as Dr. Jihad, was thought to have been killed in Syria in 2017, but he's reportedly been found alive in a prison in Iraq. He's allegedly one of a group of 13 Australian men linked to a terror group hoping to be released from prison and return home. Angus Taylor says the government must take steps to prevent their return.
9: They have many levers at their disposal. They can ensure that this person does not get a passport. They can use temporary exclusion orders. We have put legislation in front of the parliament to prevent third parties from helping people like him, terrorists, back into the country.
12: A breast cancer survivor and patient advocate says women must make their health a priority. The message coincides with a release of findings from a Global Women's Health Index. It shows Australia sits below the global average, with fewer than one in four women and girls aged 15 and over undergoing preventative cancer screening in the past year. Luan Lawrenson-Woods says these findings should prompt women to act on health concerns.
11: My breast cancer had spread through my right breast, and from a biopsy on some of my nodes, we could see that it was on the move. If I hadn't have been diagnosed at that time, it may have been that I would have had incurable breast cancer, which is a life-limiting disease.
12: A new education and awareness program aims to help Australians support those who have experienced miscarriage. As many as one in four confirmed pregnancies end in miscarriage. The Miscarriage Matters program provides practical advice for loved ones on how to support those affected. Turning to sport, Australian Tori Lewis is in good form ahead of the Commonwealth Games, breaking her own national record. Lewis ran a time of 11.04 seconds in the 100 metres at a small meet in Slovakia, lowering the Australian record she set last year. The 21-year-old is now heading to Glasgow for the Commonwealth Games. Athletics events will get underway on Monday.
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You are listening. Thank you, thank you, thank you very much to the Dirt Music Radio Show, coming to you as it does every week from the studios of 2SER. Stuart Coops, my name. Thanks for hanging with me and listening to some music this week. If you're wondering what Dirt Music is all about, let me explain. Dirt Music is a radio show about music that comes from the heart and takes absolutely no prisoners. What you're about to hear can come from right across the musical spectrum, just so long as it's made with no concession whatsoever to fad or to fashion. It is another Dirt Music, another week. Lots of music to get through. Some of it's old, some of it is new, some of it is in between. But this week, a lot of new music, really great new music. But there could be some oldies along the way as well. First up, an artist I've been listening to quite a lot recently, Margaret Glasby. She comes from Brooklyn in New York City. We're going to listen to a new song from her called That Rose, and then from her covers mini album called The Golden Heart Protector. We're going to listen to Margaret Glasby, joined by Norah Jones on a version of Wilco's Jesus, Etc. Let's get underway on Dirt Music.

Two beautiful vocal performances to get us underway this week on Dirt Music, both from Margaret Glasby. New song from her called That Rose, and then from her covers mini album, a terrific version where she's accompanied by Nora Jones of Wilco's Jesus Etc., a song written by Jay Bennett and Jeff Tweedy. Now something new, Australian folk music artist Tom Woodward. He's got an album coming out called Wastrels on July the 22nd. This is a premiere, the first time on the radio, of a new song from that album called Hillbilly Heroine.

Hope very much that you're enjoying Dirt Music this week. Stuart Coop with you. Lots more great tunes to come. But the three we listen to, Australian folk roots music artist Tom Woodward with a premiere, first time on the radio, for his song Hillbilly Heroine from his forthcoming new album. And then a tip from Western Australian listener to Dirt Music, Mark, who sent me a link to a Canadian guy called Nicholas Krovich. I'm not sure if it's K-R-G-O-V-I-C-H. However you pronounce his surname, he's terrific. Does the world need another Bruce Springsteen covers album? You may think not, but then I had to listen to this. It's called Boss Tape, and I went, you know what? It's pretty good. So we listened to his version of Stolen Car. Lost Ragas after that. They're billing themselves as Lost Ragas featuring Matt Walker and Shane Riley. Brand new song from them from an album that's coming soon called Picture Unseen. Let's go back across to Perth now with the Buras Band and a new song from them called High Tide. And then we're going to listen to a terrific new one from Alex the Astronaut.

0: Those three wonderful songs, all new and all by Australian artists. At risk of sounding like a broken down record, the quality of Australian new music that's coming out and continues to come out is phenomenal. First up from Perth, the Buras Band with High Tide. We followed that with Alex the Astronaut. I love that song, called In Nashville. And then something new from Rowena Wise, Home in This World. What about some John Prine now? A live album recorded in 2010 has just been released, so we're going to have a listen to that. And I've got to tell you first up that go have a look on YouTube if you're a fan of John Prine. There is a terrific documentary, which the last time I looked was screening for free on YouTube, made by Otis Gibbs. It's called A Love Letter to Handsome John. And basically, it's about an hour of Todd Snyder talking about his relationship with John Prine. Completely captivating, completely wonderful. And when you watch it, and I hope you do, you'll realize why I'm going to play from that live album of John Prine's that's just come out, his performance of Lake Marie.
1: Jason Webber on the guitar and Dave Jakes on bass.

Many years ago, along the Illinois-Wisconsin border, there was this Indian tribe. They found two babies in the woods, white babies. One of them was named Elizabeth, and she was the fairer of the two, while the smaller and more fragile one was named Marie. Having never seen white girls before, and living on the two lakes known as the Twin Lakes, they named the larger and more beautiful lake, Lake Elizabeth. And thus the smaller lake that was hidden from the highway became known forever as a Lake Marie.

Many years later, I found myself talking to this girl who was standing there with her back turned to Lake Marie. The wind was blowing, especially through her hair. There was four Italian sausages cooking on the outdoor grill, and each and every one of them sausages were sizzling. Many years later, we found ourselves up in Canada, trying to save our marriage and perhaps catch a few fish. Whatever came first. That night she fell asleep in my arms, just humming the tune to Louie Louie. Ah, baby. We gotta go now.

The dogs were barking as the cars were packing. The loan sharks were shocking and the narcs were narking. Practically everyone was there. In the parking lot by the forest preserve, the police had found two bodies in the woods. Nay, naked bodies. And their faces had been horribly disfigured. Saw it on the news, you know. On WGN with Carl Grayson. In black and white. You know what blood kind of looks like in black and white? Shadows. That's what it looks like. All the love that we shared, between her and me, that is, man, it was slammed. Slammed up against the bank.

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Thank you very much. Thank you. It's Dave Jakes on the bass. Jason Weber on harmonica, mandolin, electric guitar, and acoustic guitar. I'm John Prine. Thank you very much for coming to this.

terrific version of Lake Marie, song, fabulous song by John Prine from a live recording of John Prine's from 2010 that has just been released. And then from Newcastle, Steel City Sue with a song called Payroll. That's from Steel City Sue's new album called The Red Zone, which was recorded in Wales. And she is doing a lot of touring, particularly up and down the east coast of this wonderful country over the next couple of months. It is time for me to say goodbye to those of you taking the syndicated show. Hope you can join me next week for another Dirt Music coming to you from the studios of 2SER and around Australia, thanks to the Community Radio Network. Going to finish this with some jazz. I tend to do that, this portion of the show, I should say. Sydney Quartet called Believe. They've got an album out, new album, called Nature's God. And they caught me with the catchphrase, which was Albert Ayler meets the next. At that point, I was in. This is a piece from that album called The First Name of a Flower.

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3: Hello, I'm Shannon Kirkwood. A judge has extended a gag order to protect more than a dozen eyewitnesses and survivors of the Bondi terror attack. Downing Centre local court judge Karen Stafford says the order covers 20 people and will ensure they're protected from re-traumatisation and threats to their safety. It prohibits the publication of any information which would tend to identify the individuals. Judge Stafford said today the order is intended to ensure other witnesses wouldn't be deterred from giving testimony at the Royal Commission into Anti-Semitism and Social Cohesion. Emergency services ministers are meeting today ahead of next week's test of the National Emergency Warning System. AusAlert will conduct the test on Monday, despite concerns about Australians who have hidden phones for safety reasons. Federal Emergency Services Minister Christy McBain is reassuring Australians who may have concerns about the test.
4: If receiving an AusAlert test will disrupt you or cause you and your family to feel unsafe, we ask that you turn off your mobile device or switch them to aeroplane mode before the scheduled test time. The guide to staying safe during the AusAlert national test recommends you leave your device off or in aeroplane mode for at least 24 hours after the test.
3: A post-budget survey of property professionals has delivered a poor report card for negative gearing reform. Laura Devoy has more.
5: The Australian Property Institute's latest market outlook reveals 82% of respondents identified negative gearing reform as the most widely cited downward pressure on residential prices, while residential sentiment fell from 6 to 5 on the 10-point scale. The survey also revealed there's a general feeling no one will be better off under the negative gearing reform. API Chief Economist Dr. Sherman Chan says the survey confirms the market is pricing the reforms now, more than a year before they come into effect.
3: The Senior Australian of the Year and co-founder of Dementia Australia is drawing attention to the challenges of post-diagnostic care. Professor Henry Brodaty is in Adelaide today to advance dementia prevention. Speaking to National Radio News, he says no one explains to those newly diagnosed what to expect.
6: We can do rehabilitation the same way you do after stroke. We can help people live many years positively before the late stages of dementia. There are cognitive rehabilitation programs and cognitive stimulation programs. Occupational therapists and allied health can do a lot to help people. It's an area that really deserves more attention.
3: Saudi Arabia and the United States have formally agreed to a new civilian nuclear program. The 30-year deal has been approved by US President Donald Trump. It will provide American companies a central role in developing Saudi Arabia's nuclear infrastructure and stop other nations from contributing to that process. Environmental activists are speaking out against a proposed data centre in the Northern Territory. The NT government says Beetaloo Digital has been granted an exclusive commitment over 185 kilometres of land about 30 kilometres from Darwin. The company wants to build a computing infrastructure project for AI, cloud computing and data processing, as well as on-site gas-fired power generation. Greenpeace says the centre's use of fossil fuel is a major concern and is calling on the federal government to bring forward proposed AI regulations. To sport now in AFL, Melbourne has received a major boost with vice-captain Jack Viney returning to training today. He hasn't played this season due to back and Achilles injuries. And in cricket, Sydney Thunder captain David Warner has pleaded guilty to drink driving, placing his future in the role in doubt.
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Also come up very shortly some tunes from the jungle. Jungles from the 50s of rockabilly bands that done that sort of stuff then went wild, and they were real wild cats too, and rockabilly soul groove goodies powered by rhythm and filled by the blues. Skirt Swirlers from the land of gaiters and gumbo, South Louisiana and Southeast Texas, shaking and a stomping.

now we have some wild tracks from the jungles, and also we have some country segment, and some Restless Dolls too as well, from the 50s as well. Some blues later on the show. But first of all, let's have this one by The Crew. It's titled The Jungle. No, it's The Jaguar Hunt.

I took him to the movie, he's dragging the man away. Where's the motherfucker? Go get him. I said, don't go on there after him. I think a new woman that I'm going to grab your spear. I took a new woman that I'm going to grab your spear.

I'm not going to do that. I'm not going to do that. I'm not going to do that. I'm not going to do that. I'm not going to do that. I'm not going to do that. I'm not going to do that. I'm not going to do that. I'm not going to do that. I'm not going to do that. I'm not going to do that. I'm not going to do that. I'm not going to do that. I'm not going to do that. I'm not going to do that. I'm not going to do that. I'm not going to do that. I'm not going to do that. I'm not going to do that. I'm not going to do that. I'm not going to do that. I'm not going to do that. I'm not going to do that. I'm not going to do that. I'm not going to do that. I'm not going to do that. I'm not going to do that. I'm not going to do that. I'm not going to do that. I'm not going to do that. I'm not going to do that. I'm not going to do that. I'm not going to do that. I'm not going to do that. I'm not going to do that. I'm not going to do that. I'm not going to do that. I'm not going to do that. I'm not going to do that. I'm not going to do that. I'm not going to do that. I'm not going to do that.

came here to find that Livingston cat and got hung up with a lion. I found that Casa Boo Boo cat though. They was way

changes there. Title, instrumentally done, was The Mongol Monster. And of course, you are listening to Kelly's Country Radio Show. Into the Jungle, Kelly's Jungle Radio Show at the moment. And those tracks beforehand. Ah, yes. Wild 50s. Straight out of the jungle of rock and roll. And we had Kay Ray there. I Want Some of That. We just did. And we had The Lion from Duke Mitchell. And The Jaguar Hunt from The Crew. Maybe these songs are suited to the Dangerous Animals program on the radio Mondays with Dan and Nella. They'd like these jungle sounds of dangerous, vicious animals. Probably suits. Let's have another one for them. And we continue on hunting in the jungles of the 50s on Kelly's Country Radio Show.

So here, everybody here, rock.

The Jungle Rock from Bo and Joe and the Night Riders. Before that we had Tanita from Jack Rogers and Deep in the Jungle from Lincoln Chase. We might chase ourselves out of here of the jungle. Those tracks for dedication to Dan and Nella. Dangerous Animals in the Jungle.

Let's get out of this jungle. Have some country coming up very shortly to soothe things down on Kelly's Country Radio Show. But first of all, I've got to scream out of here and get myself

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Rock then baby rock because I'm growing old. Oh baby go, for I'm in love with you. Cry then baby cry because I have the blues. Don't try then baby try to break my heart in two.

was Gene Dining, as in Dining, My Boyfriend. And before that, we had some Rockin' the Blues with Peggy Griffith. We'll be rocking them blues later on the show, but Peggy Griffin there with that track. Shanty Tramp from Betty Dixon, and Judy Torbett with I'm Wise to You Now. Rockabilly Fillies from the 50s, and of course, just strange enough, we did have an instrumental from Chicken Scratchin' from Ronnie as well, and that scratched out of the jungle, that one. So there you are. You listen to Cowley's Country Radio Show this afternoon on Free Trip B 99.9 Voice FM. Jungles from the 50s, and of course another artist that I've been featuring over the years on the radio is the legend Bo Diddley. I did see him a couple of occasions over the years. When Bo Diddley died in June the 2nd, 2008, of heart failure at his home in Archer, Florida, that is, the world's media covered the news on the remarkable level. It was a reminder to the great general public that he was a man who had, along with several other artists, reshaped the course of popular music in the early 60s. Along with his fellow recording artists at Chicago's Chess Records, like Chuck Berry and Muddy Waters, his songs and recordings had influenced a generation of countless tributes poured in, especially from Mick Jagger of the Stones, issued a statement which began, "He was a wonderful original musician who was an enormous force in music, especially the blues, and was a big influence of the Rolling Stones. He was generous to his early years when he learned a lot from them," or him. Jagger continued to praise Bo's original ad and "We'll never see his likes again." In the days followed by his death, tributes were also paid by United States President George W. Bush. The United States House of Representatives and was posthumously awarded a Doctor of Fine Arts degree by the University of Florida for his influence of American popular music, especially in the 50s. I'm going to play a couple of rare tracks from Bo Diddley. We're pretty familiar with his sound, like it has come from the jungles of Africa or whatever. But let's have a vacation song, unreleased stuff, Bo's Vacation, and we'll follow that with a couple of other rare tracks before the news. You're on Cowley's Country Radio Show, Ballarat's Community Radio, Free Trip B 99.9, Voice FM.

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1: Hello, I'm Shannon Kirkwood. A respiratory and infectious disease physician is asking for a rethink of Australia's approach toward illicit tobacco. Speaking at the National Press Club in Canberra today, Dr. Nick Coatsworth has appeared alongside global illicit trade and financial investigator Rowan Pike and Liberal MP Mary Aldred. The trio have been discussing the challenge of illicit tobacco, the impact on public health, government revenue, community and retail staff safety, and law enforcement. Dr. Coatsworth says fixing the mess is a difficult one given the role of big tobacco.
2: We must either temporarily align with some of the objectives of the worst corporate citizens on the planet, or surrender our youth or disadvantaged smokers to an illegal market. That is the choice that presents itself today.
1: He says harm reduction must be a focus of health institutions. Energy retailer Origin Energy says it is investigating a potential security incident. In a statement, the retailer says it may have involved unauthorised access to some customers' data, but doesn't believe that data includes customer credit card or bank details. The alleged attacker is reportedly claiming to have accessed the personal details of around 2 million customers. Federal Foreign Minister Penny Wong has met with her Chinese counterpart on the sidelines of the ASEAN conference in the Philippines today. She's raised Australia's concerns over Beijing's nuclear-capable missile test earlier this month, which landed near Tuvalu. Minister Wong also told Wang Yi Australia will continue to raise concerns around safe and professional military conduct and the importance of transparency. China maintains the test was routine and complied with international law. Australians who've experienced miscarriage and early pregnancy loss have a new support option. The Department of Health, Disability and Ageing has launched a miscarriage education and awareness campaign offering resources to break down common misconceptions. It's estimated the miscarriage rate in Australia is 1 in 4 confirmed pregnancies. Program Ambassador Dr. Yana Pittman, who has experienced 4 miscarriages, says the advice will better support those affected.
3: It was physical, the hormonal changes were enormous, it was the emotional, the idea of this life that I was picturing and the child that I was hoping to welcome into my family. But of course, it's different for everyone, which is why this program, Miscarriage Matters, is so important to open these conversations and give family members and community tools to talk to someone going through this chapter.
1: The central bank says its latest survey results indicate higher trust in the institution is associated with lower inflation expectations. The RBA says the insights also show there's a strong demand for information about the economy, with most Australians expressing interest in learning more. It says the findings highlight the critical role for clear, accessible and targeted communication. New research shows being frail could accelerate the onset of dementia. Laura Devoy has the details.
4: A study by the University of Queensland found older adults living with frailty are diagnosed with dementia 2 to 3 years earlier than those who are less frail. But Dr. David Ward says frailty is often preventable and treatable. Dr. Ward says regular exercise, especially strength training, can delay, reduce and in some cases improve frailty, particularly when combined with good nutrition and social engagement. Dementia is the leading cause of death in Australia. Around 250 people are diagnosed every day.
1: Now to sports. Socceroos attacker Nestori Irrincunda is reportedly on the brink of signing a $33 million deal with Portuguese giants Sporting CP. The former Adelaide United star is reportedly nearing a permanent transfer from English Championship side Watford.
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Diddley there, and Bo Diddley's Loose with that track, and before that track was Bo Diddley Is a Lover, and the Congo was the track before that, and before the news we snuck in Bo's Vacation in tribute to Bo Diddley, the gunslinger, from Chess Records going back to the mid 50s. And of course he's a legend. And of course the Rolling Stones, I must add, were influenced by him, such as The Who and lots of other British bands throughout that decade. And later on, Bo Diddley is a gun man. Soon the Rolling Stones liked him. I've got a couple of tracks to play from the Rolling Stones' new release, Foreign Tongues, just come freshly in the studio here. So I am a devoted Rolling Stones fan over the years. Lots have changed since then. I'm a deep-hearted, oh well, let's say old-school Stones. But this release has something totally different. It's pretty good. It's very well produced, probably overproduced. All new songs, and I'm not sure at the moment whether a tour will revolve over this. So I very much doubt it. But here's a couple of tracks from it. Foreign Tongues I'm talking about. And of course you're all familiar with the Rolling Stones, aren't you? Of course you are. They're still alive. They're still going. Greatest rock and roll band in history. Here, boyf. These songs are going out to regular listeners of mine as a speciality, who like the Rolling Stones in their day, I'm sure. And it's going out to Ricky B. Good, because he's been good over the years for the Stones. He's a regular listener to listen to Stones. And also Rex Software Sounds, and Pat of Talbot Street South. He's a Rolling Stones stroller, like we all are. I'm only going to play select two tracks off it, so I'm very generous in that. It's the first time in history the Rolling Stones have re-evolved here, Kelly's Country Radio Show. Let's have this one, Rough and Twisted Like I Am Sometimes, and we'll follow that with In the Stars. I'm sure they went to the stars and got that one from. Great riffs, riff guitar, Mr. Keith Hard Richards as well. Here's Rough and Twisted for everybody.

listening to Kelly's Country Radio Show here this afternoon, and every Wednesday from 1 to 4pm, Ballarat's Community Radio, 3BBB 99.9 Voice FM, with your favourite DJ, Lewis J. And we just heard a couple of tracks from the Rolling Stones' new release, Foreign Tongues. They was in the stars there, from the stars, I guess, and Rough and Twisted. And of course, there's a lot of good production on this release, produced by Andrew Watt, and probably well known in the production business, he'd have to be. There's a few artists on it. There's Paul McCartney, Stevie Winwood, and lots of other numerous artists that are familiar with the Stones recently. Okay, on with the show. We've got better turn country now. I've been in the jungles too long. Let's have some swing. Bit of western swing. Countryside of it. From Wayne Hancock. Here's Jump Blues from his release of Viper of Melody. And we'll have some more country to simmer down there. I hope those people like that. Ricky B. Good and Pat from Talbot Street South and Rex Software Sounds. The new Rolling Stone sounds, boys. So get out there and get it. It's available locally. It's in box sets and everything. And you just heard it for the first time here in Kelly's Country Radio Show. Yeah. Get yourself the new Stones release.

Whiskey Town, from their release of Strangers Alimentic, and that track, Excuse Me While I Break My Heart Tonight. And the first track was In Town, released back in 1997. And before that we had Wayne Hancock, Wayne the Train Hancock, from his Viper of Melody release. Those tracks, Driving My Young Life Away and Jumping the Blues. Let's continue on with some more country, local country from Ballarat here, and here's a release from Jeremy Beggs, release recently, and it's from his Long Road release. It's been a long road these days, and the cost of living will tell you that. But let's have this one from him, and The Mess I'm In, here on Telly's Country Radio Show.

0: That was Lord Dockery and the Tennesseans and Dream Girl. Tracks before that we had Charlie Crockett from his Valley release and other Autobotical tunes. They were The Valley Itself, Borrowed Time, and Five More Miles. Before that was Jeremy Beggs with The Mess I'm In from his Long Road release. And we did fit a Johnny Cash song in there with Jim Newsbitt, Working All My Life, tribute from the House of Cashelites, Another Helping of the Man in Black Who Walked the Line Out of Folsom Prison. Okay, it's coming up to the news time shortly. I better add that up. Let's have the real Johnny Cash, and I'll be back with some blues, recent local blues that's happening, and other blues around the place.
1: While traveling this land from border to border and from sea to sea, there have been a few occasions to leave the beaten path and to find the peace and quiet that's food for thought in just walking through a trackless forest, or exploring ruins of the earliest settlers, or walking along a creek bed, hoping to find a relic such as a tomahawk, an axe, or even an arrowhead left by a race of long since vanished Indians. There's a great thrill, and it's a wonderful feeling to find a flint arrowhead.

over fields of new-turned sod, and in communion with my God, I walked alone. In a furrow bed, I found an arrowhead chiseled from stone. I don't know how long ago some red man drew his bow on its last flight. Or did he drop it here, afraid white men were near to attack at night? I do know this one thing, beyond all questioning, 'twas made to kill. And proof of a master trade is in this arrowhead he made, fashioned with skill. That I inherited this ground is denied by this stone I found. But when and by who? Come join me in my tracks, then let's stop and look back to the veil and through. In love and peace we'll see the shadows in the trees and voices too. But quietly, slowly tread this home of the forgotten dead, whose bones are dust. I'm proud that their craftsman's skill survives the ages still, left in my trust.

0: Old Clifton had a filling station about a mile and a half from town. Most cars passed unless they were out of gas, so Cisco was always around. Regular gas was all that he sold except tobacco, matches, and oil. Other than that, he fixed lots of flats, keeping Cisco's rough hands soiled. He'd wipe the glass and check the air, and 100 times a day, he patiently gave directions on how to get to the state highway. Usually he'd give them water or a tire or two some air, and once a big black Cadillac spent $7 there. He'd give anybody anything they'd ask and lend anything he had, his tools or tires, bumper jacks or wire, to the good ones or the bad.
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2: Good afternoon, I'm Shannon Kirkwood. The Jewish Community Council of Victoria has questioned the role of police in the ongoing pro-Palestine protests in Melbourne. CEO Naomi Levine has appeared before the Royal Commission into Anti-Semitism and Social Cohesion today, where she spoke of the disconnect between leadership and members of the community.
3: They were seeing Jewish people told to leave the CBD or told to vacate for their own safety, while other people with other views or belonging to other cultural groups were allowed to freely every week move through the CBD.
2: Acting Commander of Counter-Terrorism Group Victoria Police, Calvin Gale, is giving evidence this afternoon. One Nation leader Pauline Hanson has attracted criticism for her comments on domestic violence. Speaking to 4BC today, Senator Hanson said domestic violence is a scourge, but she said it can be a two-way street, as both men and women can lose their temper.
4: I'm not going to go into detail, but I've been through it myself in my life. And I just feel that if you're not in a house where you feel safe, you feel you don't want to be there, then you shouldn't put up with it.
2: Brittany Higgins has described the comments as atrocious. If this story has raised concerns, you can call the 24-hour National Sexual Assault, Family and Domestic Violence Counselling Line 1800RESPECT on 1800 737 732. The cost for people leaving domestic and family violence has been found to have risen dramatically over the past decade. Anglicare Sydney has put the total cost of leaving a violent home at $7,017. A decade ago, it was just under $4,100. The study examined the immediate costs of leaving and the follow-on costs of rebuilding a household and establishing safety. Anglicare is calling for stronger, immediate financial supports for victim survivors. A long-running legal dispute involving Hollywood actor and director Rebel Wilson and an Australian actress has come to an end. Ms. Wilson has been found not to have defamed Charlotte McInnes, her co-star, in a series of social media posts. In handing down her judgment this afternoon, Justice Elizabeth Raper said Ms. McInnes failed to establish the matter caused or was likely to cause serious harm. Judge Raper has ordered Ms. McInnes' application be dismissed and she pay Ms. Wilson's legal costs. Tasmania can expect snowfall above 300 or 400 metres tomorrow. The Bureau of Meteorology says damaging wind gusts of 100 kilometres an hour are also forecast to hit southern Tasmania from Thursday afternoon. The Bureau's Angus Hines has the latest.
5: We see a shift down here in the southeast, particularly Tasmania. A succession of cold fronts and troughs crossing the southern state here, bringing some very wintry conditions across Tasmania, clipping parts of southern Victoria at times through Thursday as well.
2: A South Korean Michelin-starred restaurant owner accused of using ants as a dessert garnish is now awaiting the outcome of a court case. Prosecutors are seeking a one-year jail term for the owner and a fine over the use of ants in the desserts. They are not among the 10 insect species approved for human consumption in South Korea. The case was brought about after diners posted photographs online of dishes sprinkled with ants. The verdict is due to be handed down in September. And after a fourth place at the Eurovision Song Contest in May, Australian pop star Delta Goodrum has announced a UK and European tour for next year. To sport, Mark Keane has been ruled out of Adelaide's contest against Collingwood tomorrow night due to illness. Nick Murray will replace him. Meantime, Melbourne has received a major boost with vice-captain Jack Viney returning to training.
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0: Tony Joe White there with that uncut cuts set title Set the Hook. Real swampy rocky blues there for the start. And this is our segment on Kelly's Country Radio Show for the blues part of the show. Later on we'll be putting in or fitting in some reggae as well. But there we are, Stomps from the Swamps of Louisiana. A Wampa Stomper from Tony Joe White. And Tony Joe White is no stranger to the blues, believe me. He born and raised in Louisiana, but he got his hook blues from Texas, of all places. And the more he stayed in Texas, the more he collaborated with the blues, especially with a bluesman like Lightnin' Hopkins, whom he truly adored. And also another blues legend, the legendary John Lee Hooker. I'm going to play a track from Tony Joe White's blues section, and I'm in the process of doing a special next week. Tony Joe White, the Swampster from Louisiana. And this one's the bluesy one, and everybody knows this one. Boom, boom, boom. And of course there's a live edition of that he done over in Sweden a few years ago. Let's blast off with this one from Tony Joe White in our segment of the blues here on Kelly's Country Radio Show. Ballarat's Community Radio, 3BBB 99.9 Voice FM. Boom, boom, boom.
1: Could you dig in, Swan?

Earl Hooker there with that instrumental track, Wild Moments. And before that, of course, we had Tony Joe White and his version of Boom Boom Boom. What a blast of a song. And that is co-written by John Lee Hooker. Hope you enjoyed that. Let's have some more rhythm and blues from the Bayou of Louisiana. And grooving goodies here from the swamps, of the stomps of the swamps, powered by rhythm and fueled by the blues of these artists. Let's start off with this one from Charles Morris and When It Rains, It Really Pours, down in the swamps of Louisiana.

It's blues time, and we just heard some river and blues from the bayou down in Louisiana, down the swamps of Louisiana. Those grooving goodies. They were Take It On Home to Grandma from Lester Robson and Would You Believe the Upsetters. That's going back to 1958. And Clarence Gaylo, I'll Never Hold It Against You. And Leroy Washington was there with Baby Please Come Home. Okay, some blues news coming up next month, Saturday the 15th of August and Sunday the 16th. 2 days of blues here in Ballarat. Presenting the Ballarat Blues Festival at the Painted Lady. These artists are on the Saturday the 15th is Nick Dog Trembath. There's also the Two Tones of Perrin, Benny G and the TK Reeve Band. These are all blues from all over the place, I guess. Johnny Rooster and Salty Dog, they're local here. The Windsavers are there too as well, and Heavy Kicks. We'll get some kicks out of them blues, boy. 2 days and 13 acts of over 12 hours of live music at that event, the Painted Lady. And of course, tickets are $55 for a day pass and $95 for the weekend pass. Bookings are www.ballaratbluesfest.com.au. So book in for those events come up. It'll be all online there. Let's have an act that's playing there, and we all know the local outfits there, and this one from Salty Dog. They're playing there that afternoon, Saturday, 15th August. Here's a track from theirs. This is a popular one, this one. It's an old Muddy Waters track, co-written by Muddy Waters. It's got that Chicago sound, the Mississippi Deltas type of stuff. Let's have it from Steve Player here from Salty Dog. And then we may have time for some gospel. And also, I must mention while talking about blues, tune in noon on Sunday, 12 noon, to Neil Mack, the blues show from 12 to 1 p.m. every Sunday at that time. But let's have Steve play it and

And you know, when you start moaning, something funny happens to you. And sometimes I would hear somebody over there in the Amen corner when they said,

I'm Feeling Good. With that track from the Campbell Brothers featuring Katie Jackson. Bit of gospel, Blessed by the Lord there. And the staple singers before that have Gone Away. And the Reverend Clarice Robertson with Morning and Evening. Hope you have enjoyed this afternoon and do have a good evening, because coming up next at 4 o'clock is Rod for Drive, and of course Overcome, tracks from the Rhythm and Funk series. Oh, feeling good all over. Here's some shows to look out for. As I mentioned, Sunday at noon, the Blues Show, presented by Neil Mack, featuring Chicago, Oz and local blues. Followed at Sunday, I mean the same day, of course, 1 p.m, Reggae Rhythms, featuring ska, rocksteady, dancehall and dub. Also 60s and 70s reggae from Kingston, Jamaica, hosted by DJ myself, Lewis J. And also Thursday tomorrow, that spectacular show is causing good mentioning here, good news, is the Rat Run with Dan Kalkin. He features local gig guide, independent new age rock, special guests and cult movie reviews, and you will be feeling good after those shows. Cheerios to regular listeners going out there listening in. I love yous. 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Thank you, my cheery regular listeners. They are Rob and Roy, the Derby Boys, and Ricky B. Good. Ricky BP, as we know him. Rex Software Sounds. He sounds good on a Tuesday on Drive, playing all his long plays and all that. Thanks, Rex, for that. I've been meaning to get to you to lend some of mine. To Happy Care of Kank Wolverine Records. Also to Dave Kerr, player D, as we know. Mr. Jazzman, Mr. Feel Good, like we all are. Wayne the Train Calibre of Mount Clear, Rowley of Black Hill, and Pat from Talbot Street South. Also to Noel Dobbin as well. We might have some reggae if we've got time. Oh, we'll have time anyway. The Lord's going to let me do it. Here's Lee Scratch Perry in the early days, and it's titled Do Your Thing.

0: News. Good afternoon, I'm Alyssa Delves. The Women's and Girls Emergency Network has slammed comments from One Nation's leader on domestic violence. This morning, Pauline Hanson said domestic violence can be a two-way street and both men and women can lose their temper. CEO of WageEC, Nicole Yade, said this deflection and distraction narrative is part of Ms. Hanson's rhetoric blueprint.
1: Let's factually state that women can also be perpetrators of domestic violence. But to describe it as a two-way street is to completely distract from the reality of who is more likely in this country to be a victim of sexual or physical harm at the hands of a partner. Because the most dangerous place for a woman to be in Australia is in her own home. And it is alleged that this year alone, 27 women in Australia have been murdered by a former or current partner.
0: If this story has raised concerns, you can call the 24-hour National Sexual Assault, Family and Domestic Violence Counselling Line 1-800-RESPECT on 1-800-737-732. Assaults against healthcare workers are rising and staff need better protections. That's according to the latest data from the Australian Institute of Health and Welfare today that confirms a long-standing warning from emergency doctors. The report found assault-related hospitalisations have more than doubled in the past decade and assault is now the second leading cause of injury hospitalisations in the workforce. The Australasian College for Emergency Medicine says the figures reflect the daily reality reported by emergency department staff. Origin Energy has confirmed it's investigating a cybersecurity incident with millions of Australians potentially caught up in the breach. The energy company says it's aware of an incident where unauthorised access to customer data may have been granted, but it does not believe that the data that was breached includes customer credit card or bank details. An investigation is ongoing and the relevant authorities have been notified. Origin has 4.8 million customer accounts in Australia and provides electricity, natural gas, LPG and internet services to residential and business customers. The Senior Australian of the Year says older Australians are underutilised in the workforce. Professor Henry Bradati, who is the co-founder of Dementia Australia, is in Adelaide today to advance dementia prevention. Speaking to National Radio News, the professor says there's ample evidence of the benefits of employment in older age.
2: People like working at that stage and not having to work for many of them. They'd like to work. It's their socialisation, it's their stimulation. It makes them feel relevant and important, and they're an untapped resource. And we have a lot of work shortages in Australia, but if you're over 50 and you're trying to get a job, good luck. So that's a real problem.
0: Environmental activists are speaking out against a proposed data centre in the Northern Territory. Shannon Kirkwood has more.
3: The NT government says Beetaloo Digital has been granted an exclusive commitment over 185 kilometres of land just outside of Darwin. The company wants to build a computing infrastructure project for AI, cloud computing and data processing, as well as on-site gas-fired power generation. Greenpeace says the centre's use of fossil fuels is a major concern. It's calling on the federal government to bring forward proposed AI regulations, arguing next year is too late.
0: And in sport, former Socceroos captain Paul Wade has been diagnosed with a probable chronic traumatic encephalopathy. It's prompted renewed calls for all players under 12 to be banned from heading the ball. While a CTE can only be diagnosed after death, the 64-year-old received the suspected diagnosis in 2024 after experiencing neurological symptoms. After further testing, he was diagnosed with a probable CTE late last year.
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6: It's currently 11 degrees in Ballarat, down from a maximum of 12.5 earlier this afternoon. Better not to spend too much time on the weather this week because it's showers every day with maximum tomorrow of 8 degrees, Friday 10 degrees, Saturday 12, Sunday 12, Monday 12 and Tuesday 10 degrees again. So pretty miserable really. So try and stay warm and dry. So g'day gang, it's Rodney here. 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Thanks to Lou for another great episode of Kelly's Country Radio Show prior to the 4 o'clock news. And I've got a fun show planned for you today on Drive between now and 6 p.m. I've got plenty of Aussie music, including some from right here in Ballarat. There'll also be some choice cuts from international artists, including a cracker from the guy who played the title role in the cult Japanese TV series Monkey in the 1970s and 80s, so make sure you stick around for that one. Also have the gig guide at 5:30 p.m. and some comedy as well. I also have some news about a brand new comedy night which is opening in Ballarat tomorrow and the special offer that they're doing for the first night. If you want to get in touch with me during the show, please send me a message on the Voice FM text line. The number is 0437 996 248. The number again, 0437 996 248. Now let's kick off the show with a track appropriately named Wednesday. It's by a Melbourne band called, oops, I just get it lined up. They're called the Livingston Daisies. Now check it out.

That was the Livingston Daisies from Melbourne with Wednesday. And sounds like they put their bins out on Wednesday. I don't, but I do like Wednesdays because that's when I get to come into Voice FM and play great music like this one from Ballarat band The Pearlies.

0: G'day, Jake Stark here. Happy birthday to 3BBB. 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
1: 2, 3, 4. 1, 2, 3, 4.

is Mark Bolan with a very special unplugged version of his T-Rex hit, Get It On. We're going to have a bit more glam rock now. Here's David Bowie with Suffragette City.

0: And that was Baby Bird with You're Gorgeous, following on from David Bowie with Suffragette City. I've got a few announcements now, and I'll be back in a little while.
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0: Just another great show on 99.9 Voice FM. It's just gone 4:30 here. And if you're a film buff, you might be interested to know that the Palace Regent Cinema in Ballarat is hosting the 2026 Hurtigruten Nordic Film Festival. It's on now, right through until 2nd of August. And it features the best new films from Denmark, Sweden, Iceland, Norway and Finland. And speaking of Finland, here's Monty Python.

Her name's actually Kylie Minogue. There with Nick Cave with Where the Wild Roses Grow. And that followed on after Monty Python with Finland. Another Aussie act. Now we've got Baby Animals with One Word. Enjoy.

You're listening to Wednesday Drive on Ballarat's 99.9 Voice FM with me, Rodney. And we just heard in that last bracket, Baby Animals with One Word, and followed up with Sponge with Go Speed Racer Go. And I played that last track in honour of Ballarat's Josh Jolly, who was recently crowned the 2026 UCI BMX Racing Under 23 World Champion, adding to his 2024 junior title. So congratulations, Josh.

A couple of Melbourne bands there. First up, we heard The Living End, who'll be in Ballarat in a couple of weeks on the 8th of August at the Civic Hall. Yeah, great for Ballarat to get a band of that magnitude, but bad luck if you haven't got a ticket because they've already sold out. Then after that, we heard Melbourne Mods, The Little Murders, who've just returned from the Modfest Mayday over in London. But they're back in Melbourne now and they're playing gigs again. And next up, I've got a request from Jemima. This is Rufus Wainwright with Cigarettes and Chocolate Milk. So Rufus Wainwright is the son of Loudon G. Wainwright III, who had a big hit, well, sort of a big hit, with Dead Skunk in the Middle of the Road. And he actually had another sort of minor hit, which was about his son Rufus, but I'm not going to tell you what that one was on air, because it's a bit rude. And yeah, also Loudon's daughter Martha wrote a song about her father Loudon, and that was very rude. So we'll stick with Rufus with Cigarettes and Chocolate Milk. This is for Jemima.

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3: Good afternoon, I'm Alyssa Delfs. The Prime Minister says tomorrow's Labor National Conference will be a chance to showcase his party's evolution as members push for fresh taxes and greater gambling reforms. Hundreds of delegates have already converged on Adelaide for the summit, which kicks off tomorrow and will determine Labor's official agenda and party position. Anthony Albanese says the conference will be an opportunity to show voters the party represents a changing and modern Australia. Meanwhile, there are calls today to strip the Union Jack from the Australian flag ahead of tomorrow's Labor conference. The Manufacturers Union is behind the push, saying during the summit it will move a motion to scrap the Union Jack, saying the British symbol is a sign of the old ruling class and colonial empire and a symbol of oppression. On 7, Housing Minister Claire O'Neill this morning did not want to debate the issue and deflected questions about the move.
4: As Housing Minister, I don't spend my time thinking about the national flag. I spend my time thinking about the fact that we've got home ownership rates plummeting through the floor for young people, and our government is making really major steps to address that situation, and that's what the conference is about.
3: Meanwhile, opposition leader Angus Taylor criticised Ms O'Neill's response.
5: It's extraordinary that Claire O'Neill is out there today and she can't confirm that we should keep our Australian flag. She can't confirm that we should keep our Australian flag. Well, I'll tell you what, I am proud of our Australian flag. I know all Liberals and Nationals are proud of our Australian flag, and we will keep it.
3: New research shows being frail could accelerate the onset of dementia. Laura Devoy has the details.
6: A study by the University of Queensland found older adults living with frailty are diagnosed with dementia 2 to 3 years earlier than those who are less frail. But Dr. David Ward says frailty is often preventable and treatable. Dr. Ward says regular exercise, especially strength training, can delay, reduce, and in some cases improve frailty, particularly when combined with good nutrition and social engagement. Dementia is the leading cause of death in Australia. Around 250 people are diagnosed every day.
3: More fine settled and clear weather is forecast for the majority of the nation tomorrow. The Bureau of Meteorology's Angus Hines has Thursday's national forecast.
7: It's this high here near southern Western Australia, which is the main weather system for at least 80 or 90% of the country. However, we see a shift down here in the southeast, particularly Tasmania. A succession of cold fronts and troughs crossing the southern state here, bringing some very wintry conditions across Tasmania, clipping parts of southern Victoria at times through Thursday as well.
3: And the creators of children's TV show Bluey say it felt like a natural step to translate the program into an Australian Indigenous language for the first time. The award-winning children's series recently translated 5 of its episodes from seasons 1 and 2 into Yolngu Matha, the Australian First Nations language of Northeast Arnhem Land, as part of an initiative for NAIDOC Week. Here's a snippet. And to sport now, Socceroos attacker Nestori Irrecunda is reportedly on the brink of signing a $33 million deal with Portuguese giants Sporting CP. The former Adelaide United star is reportedly nearing a permanent transfer to Sporting from English Championship side Watford.
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10: And as you heard there on the national news, there's a few cold fronts hitting southern Victoria at the moment, and they seem to be all hitting Ballarat. It's currently 10 degrees and it's a bit damp out there, and it's not going to be much the same for the rest of the week, really. Showers every day, maximum of 8 degrees tomorrow, 10 Friday, 12 each on Saturday and Sunday, and then 12 again Monday. So yeah, it's going to be a chilly one, but it's winter, and that's all right. Before the news, we heard Michelangelo and the Tin Star with Action Is My Middle Name. I think they're a very underrated band. Michelangelo and the Tin Star. This band here, probably not so underrated. Here's the Beatles.

And that was MGF with The Girl of My Dreams Is Giving Me Nightmares. And that followed on from The Beatles with The Ballad of John and Yoko. Now I'm going to play something you've probably never heard before. This is from a Japanese band called The Spiders from 1966. And this is a cover of the 1950s Chuck Berry hit, Johnny Be Good. The Spiders certainly brought plenty of energy for their version, but I'm not sure they knew the lyrics, perhaps some of them. The band was fronted by a guy named Masaki Sakai, who the Japanese thought looked a lot like Paul McCartney. Can't see it myself, but as well as singing, Sakai was known for dancing like a monkey, which might have influenced the decision to cast him in the title role for the cult Japanese TV show Monkey, which was made in the late 1970s and aired on Australia's ABC TV several times from 1981 onwards. Anyway, what do you think of this?

0: upon a hot summer night, would you offer your throat to the wolf with the red roses?
1: Will he offer me his mouth?
0: Yes.
1: Will he offer me his teeth?
0: Yes.
1: Will he offer me his jaws?
0: Yes.
1: Will he offer me his hunger?
0: Yes.
1: Again, will he offer me his hunger?
0: Yes.
1: And will he starve without me?
0: Yes.
1: Then does he love me?
0: Yes.
1: Yes.
0: On a hot summer night, would you offer your throat to the wolf with the red roses?
1: Yes.
0: I bet you say that to all the boys.

That the Japanese band, The Spiders, with Johnny Be Good. I'd love to know what you thought of that one. If you would like to send me a text on the Voice FM text line and tell me whether you'd like to hear more of The Spiders or never hear them again, I don't mind either way. So the number to text in is 0437 996 248. Okay, we're going to hear George Ezra now with his song Budapest.

I got up this morning, I couldn't find my socks, so I called information. I said, hello, information? She said, yes. I said, I can't find my socks. She said, they're behind the couch. They were. I'm tired of calling up the movies and listening to that recording of what's playing, so I bought the album. Last time I went to the movies, I was thrown out for bringing my own food in. My argument was the concession stand prices are outrageous. Besides, I haven't had a barbecue in a long time. Went to the cinema, it said adults $5, children $2.50. I said, all right, give me two boys and a girl. One time I went to the drive-in in a cab.

0: movie cost me $95. I went into a place to eat, it said breakfast anytime, so I ordered French toast during the Renaissance. One time, right in the middle of a job interview, I took out a book and I started reading. The guy said, "What the hell are you doing?" So let me ask you one question. If you were in a vehicle and you were traveling at the speed of light, and then you turned your lights on, would they do anything? He said, "I don't know." I said, "Forget it then, I don't want to work for you." Every night I go home and I stare at my rug and I try to move it using telekinesis. I'm doing that every night for 8 years, the rug hasn't moved an inch. The rest of the house is gone. A while ago I was in Las Vegas, I was at the roulette table having a furious argument over what I considered an odd number. I bought some powdered water, but I don't know what to add. I spilled spot remover on my dog, now he's gone.
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10: 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And it's time for the gig guide. So tonight and tomorrow night at Odessa at Lever's Hotel, they've got Alex Lloyd playing. So he's a big name. And also tomorrow night, Thursday, there's a brand new open mic comedy show at the Painted Lady in Ballarat from 7 p.m. It's featuring a great lineup of local comedians from the Ballarat area, including Joe Baxter, who did very well at Raw Comedy earlier this year, Michael Connell, who I interviewed on this very program a few weeks ago, Lance Mitchell, who I interviewed last year, as well as Jack Barry, Andrew Kilmartin, Luke DeBurr, and Lateek Shelby. And as a special treat for their first show, there'll be no admission fee for this one, but seats are limited, so best to book in anyway. So that's tomorrow night, Thursday. Also Thursday night at the Freight Bar, they've got music from The Bypassers, Straight Teeth and Sawchar. Friday night at the Freight Bar, there's more stand-up comedy from 7pm featuring Brendan Lovegrove from New Zealand. Also Friday night, Volta have music from Amberfield, Baby Raptor, Autophagia and Raise the Fallen. And Irish Murphys also have Pity the Fool. That's Friday night. Saturday afternoon, for something completely different, Her Majesty's Theatre is giving you the chance to watch the extraordinary dancers of the Australian Ballet prepare for their performance of the Nutcracker Act 2 and other works. That goes for just 45 minutes from 12 noon till 12:45 this Saturday, and it's free entry for that as well. Sounds great if you're a fan of ballet. You've got any budding ballerinas in the family? Also Saturday night, Volta have the Australian Motley Crue show. Irish Murphys have Power Surge. Freight Bar has Lipper. And Adam Barter is at the deck. Sunday afternoon at the Freight Bar, they've got Lazy Farmer's Sons, Juan Albarn, the lead singer of Epicure, and Underminers. Sounds like an awesome show, that one. And Sunday night at the Freight Bar, they've got Connor Lang. I'm going to play some Underminers now. Great Ballarat band. And if you like this, why not get along to the Freight Bar on Sunday afternoon and ask them to play it live? Here's Underminers with I'm Using You Too Much in My Songs. And yeah, I should also mention that before those last announcements, we heard Stephen Wright, the great American comedian, with a bit of stand-up. Anyway, here's Underminers, one of my favourite Ballarat bands.

And that was Melbourne artist Paris Wells with Let's Get It Started. Following on from Ballarat band Underminers with I'm Using You Too Much in My Songs. And as I said, they'll be playing at the Freight Bar this Sunday afternoon with a couple of other artists. I hope you guys are enjoying the mix that we've got on our drive programs here on 99.9 Voice FM. We've changed things up a bit in recent weeks, so we've now got a different presenter hosting the show each night during the week, 5 days a week. So Jake Stark is now hosting Monday Drive. I really like Jake's laid-back style. He always has a few songs that are new to me as well, and I enjoy hearing some new stuff that I might like. Then Rex Hardware hosts the Tuesday's Drive. Rex has been playing almost exclusively vinyl in the past few episodes, and sometimes he even wears vinyl while he's doing it, I believe. And then tonight, Wednesdays, you've got me, Rodney. Tomorrow night, we've got Rob Darby, a man of a thousand voices, with Paul DeMonk, who's joined him for the last few weeks. Then we've got Player D on Fridays. So something for everyone in that mix. And speaking of something for everyone, here's a bit more glam rock. This is Aussie glam rock from Supernaut from the mid-70s with I Like It Both Ways.

And that was Talking Heads with And She Was, following on from Aussie group Supernaut from the 1970s with I Like It Both Ways. Now here's another Aussie artist with a pretty much a brand new track. I was only released about 10 days ago, I think, and I played it last week, but I really like it. It's David Orwell with Tokyo Subway Blues. He's playing around Melbourne at the moment, so you're looking forward to getting down to see one of his gigs pretty soon.

That was yet another Ballarat band. That was Goldfields with Treehouse. Got another brand new track. Well, it was actually recorded about 10 years ago, but she's only just released it. This is Emily Ullman. I know she's an Aussie, not exactly sure where she's from. The song's called Kindling.

0: That was Emily Ullman with Kindling. Lots of variety on today's show. Hope you've enjoyed it. And, yeah, there's lots of Aussie bands too. And if you're into Aussie bands and you're available to listen to Voice FM at 1 p.m. on Mondays, you might enjoy Dangerous Animals with Nella and Dan. They play 100% Aussie music. And, yeah, they get some great new songs on there. Now, the beginning of the end should be starting after 6 o'clock with Eden. And he's usually here with plenty of 70s and 80s punk songs. I can't see him out the window of my studio, so I'm just going to put on some Skyhooks, and hopefully Eden will be here in not too long. Okay, enjoy the Skyhooks with women. No, ego is not a dirty word.
1: Voice of

Hello, and welcome to the beginning of the end. The song that just played was Lexicon Devil by The Germs. On this show, I play mostly punk, sometimes ska, and occasionally whatever I want. The first song I've got to play for tonight is Cashing In by Minor Threat. Coming at you now.

taking a walk on the yellow brick road. I only walk where the bricks are made of gold. My mind and body, they're the only things that I've sold.

And that was Gerard Said by The Shorts. I would also like to take this moment to plug that there will be a free show at the Freight Bar this Sunday from 4:30 till 6:30 with three bands playing, The Underminers, Julian Album, my apologies, I can't really pronounce that properly, and The Lazy Farmer's Sons. The next song we've got is Never Had So Much Fun by Frenzel Rom.

And that was Good Good Things by The Descendants. If you would like to request a song or tell me anything, the text line is 0437996248. That's 0.

And that was Sorcerer by Crass. Next up, we have a song that is actually pretty fairly new, just released a couple days ago, by a band that I go see anytime I can in Ballarat, because they're locals. This is Escape by Autophagy.

And that was Golden Shower of Hits by Circle Jerks. The next song I have lined up is Queens of Noise by The Runaways.

And that was Communist Eyes by my favorite band, The Germs. Next up, we have Tony Age by The Descendants.

And that was Sex and Violence by The Exploited. Next up, I've got Jaded by Operation Ivy.

And that was Rudy Can't Fail by The Clash. The next song I've got is You Are Not My Friend by Frenzel Rom.

And now we have come to the end of the show. Our last song will be What a Wonderful World by Johnny Ramone, the end credits to this.

And a very good evening, one and all, and welcome to the program. This is Cathedral of Despair. My name's Jake Stark, and we're going through to 10 o'clock this evening on this dark, cold and stormy night here in Ballarat. And hope you can stay with us. We got a bit of a mixture of music this evening, a bit of old, a bit of new, and a bit of blues, a bit of post-punk, a little bit of R&B, and a little bit of country as well. We're going to mix it all up tonight. And we kicked off the program with, excuse me, Mark Lanigan from the album that he recorded with Isabel Campbell. From an album called Ballad of the Broken Seas, and a remake of the old Hank Williams classic Ramblin' Man. We just heard the Dirty Dozen Brass Band and their reworking of a Marvin Gaye classic, which was Mercy, Mercy Me, the Ecology track, featuring G Love, and a bit of New Orleans funk. And also in there, a little bit of Ry Cooder from his Borderline CD. And down in the boondocks. So, yes, we're down in the boondocks of Ballarat this evening. Hope you can stick with us wherever you might be listening. We've got a text line which we might open up this evening, and I'll give you the number. It's 0437 996248. That's 0437 996248. So if you got a shout out or something to say, give us a call on that text line. All right. Plenty of good music coming your way this evening, a real mix of various things, old and new, crossing several genres. Here's a little bit of soul music from Ann Peebles.

Fantastic version of the old Box Tops classic, The Letter, that time featuring Susan Tedeschi and the Tedeschi Trucks Band featuring Leon Russell and a remake of the old Joe Cocker Festival of Mad Dogs and Englishmen, and that was performed at Loken. A few years back anyway, where they redid the old Mad Dogs and Englishmen set with various people, but mainly Tedeschi Trucks Band and the original participant, Leon Russell, and a great track. Before that, patron saint of Triple B FM, Jeff Atchison, and a track from his album, Another Mile, Another Minute. And a track we heard was called High Wire. And great blues artist is Jeff.

and very generous with his time, particularly for community radio stations like ours. And a reminder that you are on Ballarat Community Radio 99.9 on the FM band. And we're in a birthday mood because we're celebrating 40 years of being on air, and we're looking to go at least another 40 years if everything goes well. And what we rely on is the support from you, our listener. And many ways you can do that, by either subscribing to the station or perhaps taking out some sponsorship. If you've got some sort of business you want to promote, a good way to get some loyalty is through the radio station here. We've got a lot of loyal listeners who will support your enterprise or business. So give it a thought and contact the station during office hours if you want to take out some sponsorship. And, yes, that's something to consider. All right, so we've got plenty more stuff to get through tonight. We're going to cross a few genres and, yes, we're going to mix it all up. But in the meantime, we're playing a little bit of blues and soul, and we'll continue on for a little while longer. This is Otis Redding.

Yeah, baby. Putting out the love there with the Average White Band. And let's go round again. Before that, a little bit of John Lee Hooker. A track featuring the great Bonnie Raitt. And a track called In the Mood, which was the title track of the John Lee Hooker album of that time. And we kicked off with the great, the late great Otis Redding. A track called That's How Strong My Love Is. Yes, putting out the love here on 3BBFM, Ballarat Community Radio, wherever you might be listening. Could be anywhere, in fact. Could be somewhere else in the world, or just about anywhere in this country, because we can get around due to the technology these days it's about. Let's keep the love going, and we're going to share a little bit more love with Womack and Womack, and no way better than this particular track. This is called MPB, Missing Persons Bureau.

great soul singer Solomon Burke there, and a track called Cry to Me. Prior to that, Nina Simone, track about Martin Luther King Jr., and track, of course, called Why the King of Love is Dead. And kicked off with a little bit of Womack and Womack here on Cathedral of Despair on Ballarat Community Radio 3BBB. Is a track from Boz Skaggs.

these sad shores and unknown forces drawn me, bound into a future shaped by ancestors before me. Day on day I march the beat to someone else's drum. I have searched far for

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Day on day, my brothers leave, go marching off to war.

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I'm a master of the heart with ears and hands to lend a soul.

sadly missed. Janis Joplin went out top of the game, and the track from the album Pearl, which came out slightly, well, just after the time of her death. And what a sad thing, 27, that magical age when a lot of people do go out, like Jim Morrison at 27, and a few others, including, a few others. And I'll just move on, I think. All right, we heard two tracks from Mark Lanigan and Isabel Campbell from the album Ballad of the Broken Sea, or Seas rather. Tracks we heard, Deus Ibi Est, and the actual title track as well in that set. As we shift course a little bit on Cathedral of Despair, we'll continue on with a little bit of J.J. Cale and Eric Clapton, When the War is Over.

Yes, that's a bit haunting, isn't it? She won't let go. Let's try this. As I said, JJ and Eric. And when the war is over, I wish it was over.

song made famous by, of course, Willie Nelson. But a very good version there from Ryan Adams from the Jacksonville City Knights set. And always on my mind. And yes, we're getting all sad and downhearted. And before we were mentioning all those great people who left this planet at the age of 27, Janis Joplin was one, and of course that was also the age that Amy Winehouse went, Jim Morrison as well, and of course Kurt Cobain. They all went out 27 years young, far too young. All right, before Ryan Adams, as we get sad and downhearted, we heard from Ed Cooper and getting his Here to Get My Baby Out of Jail. And a great song from a great Australian artist, and also in there, the late J.J. Cale and the very much still alive Eric Clapton, and a track from an album from a few years back. If you want a shout out or whatever, the text line here at Triple B FM is 0437996248. So be happy to hear from you. Give you that number again, 0437996248. Let's continue on. Let's pick up the pace, and here's the White Stripes.

A great, great take of Dylan's Stuck Inside of Mobile with the Memphis Blues again from the Old Crow Medicine Show, where they covered Blonde on Blonde on the 50th anniversary of that landmark album from Dylan, of course. Before that, we heard from a band who will be headlining at the Queenscliff Music Affair in later this year. We heard from Kitty, Daisy and Lewis in a track from a few years back, and their take of the classic song Going Up the Country. And we kicked off with the White Stripes and Seven Nation Army. You're on Cathedral of Despair. My name's Jake, and we're going through 10 o'clock this evening. Hope you're enjoying the show so far. We've crossed a few genres. We'll continue on. Here's a track from Warren Zevon, a song he wrote when he knew he was on the way out at a particularly nasty form of cancer, and wrote this this song. And a real tearjerker.

That was Ian Moss and a track from the album Rivers Run Dry, and great song, Nullarbor Plain. Before that, a little bit of McCartney and a wonderful song, Band on the Run. And prior to that, a little bit of the late Warren Zevon and a song called Keep Me In Your Heart. All right. While we're doing a little bit of Australian, here's Vicar and Linda.

0: Oh, it's recording.
1: Living. Chris Bailey, everybody. And we're all spazzing.
0: Yes, Chris Bailey and Cat Spazzy and remake of that old song, My Boyfriend's Back. Before that, Paul Kelly and an original tune from him, To Her Door, and prior to that, Vicar and Linda, track from their great album, Where Do You Come From? All right. Time for this, recorded live in the studio. Not this studio, but another studio. This is Wet Leg. And mine's Toot.

bunch of banging tracks there, I must say. We heard from Just Saying, of course, The Wet Leg, and a great number with some great bass lines. That Davina McCall. Before that, we heard from the Irish band Fontaines DC, a track of theirs called In the Modern World. Viagra Boys also in there, and a track called Uno Two with some quite amusing lyrics about finding the crouton under the futon, and kicked off with Man Two, another track from Wet Leg. Both those Wet Leg tracks recorded live in the studio, and what a great sound. Speaking of Irish, here's another one. Track this time from, we've got C-Mat, Irish lady, and a song called Iceberg, an amazing voice. Take a listen.

0: forward and controller. I have three targets for you. Your first target is a blockhouse, target number 11, at the northeast corner of the combat zone. Request napalm.
1: Roger, white leader, set up your forces, put your napalm on the blockhouse, northeast corner of the target area.
2: White leader, understand, 30 seconds.

We were going to see the world. In this land, we placed baptismal fonts, and an infinite number were baptized. And they called us Caribbean.

That's Isabel Campbell and Mark Lanigan, and a track from the album Ballad of the Broken Seas from many years back. And we played a couple of tracks from them earlier in the night, and I thought it would be a good idea to follow it up with that particular one. Great album. Also in there from the album Banger, Patti Smith, and a track called Amerigo. And before that, for another oldie from Matt Johnson's band, The, from the album Infected, and Sweet Bird of Truth. And kicked off, Irish Lass, See Matt, from her album, which is called Euro Country. And a great song. She's got such a great voice. She writes her own material, and she's well worth checking out. See Matt, and a track called Iceberg. Getting towards the end on Cathedral of Despair. We'll get a few more in before we sign off. And we'll kick this set off with another Australian artist, this time Perry Keys from Sydney, and it's a track called I'm not sure what we've got lined up. Yes, it's the track from called The Last Ghost Train Home, referencing Luna Park in Sydney. Scary place. Perry Keys.

saw your face. Nicotine, $10 note.

Sydney. Singer-songwriter. Used to be a taxi driver, Perry Keys. And it was the title track from the album from a few years back. We might have another one that's also referencing Luna Park and Luna Park, Sydney, that is. And this one's called Sideshow Alley. Perry Keys, one more times.

And that was Josh Holm from the Desert Sessions, and a great song, I Want to Make It With You. Takes us out for this episode of Cathedral of Despair. We'll be back next Wednesday night from 7 o'clock, so join us then. And thanks for tuning in. And all I got to say is adios, amigos. And I'll leave you with this track. It's Troy Cassidaly and Ella Hooper.

Welcome to Off the Record. I'm Brian Wise. Thank you very much for joining me on the program this week, where my guest once again is Brad Cook, producer extraordinaire based in Durham, North Carolina, whose work with Mavis Staples recently won a Grammy Award for the album Sad and Beautiful World. Well, Brad has worked with quite a number of different musicians from that part of the world, and in fact, people who've recently been to Australia, people such as MJ Lenderman and Waxahachie, etc. We spoke a lot last week about the Mavis Staples album, and I thought we might continue our conversation with Brad, starting off with how he got into producing, a little bit of his background. And let's hear a track to start off the interview this week with one of Brad's early bands. It's a band called the Yarmond Edison. They've recently had a box set of their work released. The album that I'm going to play a track from is called Silent Signs. The band was formed in Wisconsin, and it included Brad and his brother Phil, along with Justin Vernon from Bon Iver. Here's a track from that, and then we'll chat to Brad Cook about production.

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1: Let's talk about you for a minute, Brad, because I assume you started out as a musician, songwriter, and then got into producing from there. I mean, you had groups, you formed groups like Mount Vernon, you were in your early days.
0: Yep.
1: Did you get into producing by working on your brother's debut solo album? Was that how you first started?
0: I think that was the first time it was like a formal declaration. Like when we were young, pretty much in all the bands through the Army Edison, I feel like I was probably our de facto producer. I definitely had the strongest opinions, and I feel like that's what we were kind of checking in against, you know, a lot of the time. Like beyond that, my brother, once I kind of, I never really formally did that. And then when I sort of stopped playing music for a while, like as a job, I went and got like a full-time job to kind of offset my love of music. And my brother asked me to produce his record in that time. And then it was just one after another. It kind of just started happening. Some local bands. And then it just, I don't even remember when it started being more than that. But eventually, it's been probably 10 years now, 12 years that's been the main job.

0: Hi, I'm Brad Cook from Durham, North Carolina, and you're listening to Off the Record.
1: So, what do you think your role as a producer is? Because a lot of producers have their own distinctive sound, don't they? But I don't think anybody who listened to your productions would say that's a Brad Cook production, although I could say that on the Mavis Staples album.
0: Totally.
1: So what do you think the role of the producer is? Do you need to have a really great engineer alongside you?
0: I mean, I love my engineer is the shit, Paul. He's been with me for 5 years. And it's funny because I still do engineer records. Like there's like the Mavis record is a good example. 95% of that record I engineered and mixed. That was like a personal project for me. Whereas like Future Birds, I didn't touch an instrument or the computer one time on a record. And I've done 40 some songs with those guys. And I'm really involved with them on every level you can imagine. But they all have to play the instruments. It's their band. You know, like the coach, it would be weird for the coach to get on the court and start taking shots. You know what I mean? Like, especially when you have a band, you know? So part of a sound to me with a band is like trying to preserve what is actually cool about their natural sound. When I have it up to me, yeah, it's like maybe the only way you'd ever tell it's one of my productions is there are definitely common occurrences in like, arrangement aesthetics and some of that stuff, the way and like under harmonies. I love when people sing under their voice as a harmony as opposed to over it. And so a lot of records I work on, I try to focus on under harmonies a lot.

Hi, I'm Brad Cook from Durham, North Carolina, and you're listening to Off the Record. I think the role of the producer to me is to really help somebody do what they're trying to do and facilitate an environment for that to feel safe and inclusive and exciting for them. And I try not to waste a lot of time with, like, you know, one of my main ethos around here is like no speculation. You know, if you have an idea, do it and we'll know if it's good or not. But I don't think anyone needs to be like, I wonder if this will sound good. Don't wonder. Let's just see if it sounds good or not. And once people get into that flow, all of a sudden there's like no rules on what you can try. But I would say I'm the deceiving part is that I really am fast with like where my brain is clocking how this is being organized. And so I might not tell everyone in the moment, yes, no, I'll just say yes the whole time we're tracking, like, yeah, that's a great idea. Yeah, it's a great idea. And in my mind, I'm like, nope, nope, nope, yes, nope. And then when it comes time to edit, I'll just go through and carve up what I really was paying attention to there. And then just, you know, flip it back to him and be like, what do you think of this? And I really love trying to move fast in service of the moment, as opposed to like in service of efficiency. I just think when you're onto something, all your best ideas are flowing out. It's not a process of much deliberation. And so I just try to like let people stay in that flow state, and then we'll move into editorial on a different day. We'll like clean it up or like reflect on what it was. But I really just try to get people to like just express, you know, and then try not to separate. We don't need to like do a take and be like, I don't know, what do you think, guys? I don't even make people listen to playback. They'll do the track and I'm like, great, we're good. Let's do another song. And then it'll be 4 days into the session and they're like, what about those songs we did the first 2 days? And I'm like, oh yeah, let's open them up. And then everyone's excited to hear them again because they're fresh and we didn't just come in after the take, talk about it, play it again, you know? So now we're moving faster in like a macroscopic flow way. These kinds of things is what I really get into. And then the record will just end up sounding like it sounds, because if it's all done well, the people whose record it is are really like involved in it in a really cool way. And I just want people to sound like themselves. I have no desire to have anyone even feel like a Brad Cook record is the headline. I would way rather have people realize I produced a record and be like, whoa, he did that too? I would way rather that always be the case, so people are really arriving at whoever they're arriving to with that in mind, you know?

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1: You know, one of my big gripes about the local music scene is that, and it possibly happens in America too, that people feel that they don't need a producer. And I reckon they could, I could hand them the Mavis Staples album and say, listen, listen to this, and this will explain to you why you need a producer.
0: Yeah, I mean, I think everybody needs a producer. You know, it's like, why would you want to be a basketball team without a coach or a football team without a coach? It just feels like having that objective perspective of someone you trust, if all they're doing is being like, that was cool or that didn't move me. That's why Rick Rubin is so successful, because he knows the most important thing is that it is that dialogue that kind of is a little more above the actual act of recording, is like getting people to get out of their own way and then negotiating taste. And just having someone in the room that can help you stay out of your own head, I think, is really important, more so than like a sonic imprint. So like, to me, a producer could be your best friend. If all they're doing is giving you sound advice, then they're a producer to me. If they're helping you navigate what this thing is, I really ride for that kind of ethos. And it's funny, I had two dudes from Melbourne, Liam from Good Morning, and Dylan from Way Dynamic. The Way Dynamic record is pretty incredible. He

they're so capable, but you can just see they don't have a central like, fellas, too far. Fellas, go farther. You know, they don't just simple bit of help in terms of like what they're trying to do. And I watched them run circles, great circles, but circles around themselves for 2 straight weeks. You know what I mean? Just because there's no one in charge. You know what I mean? Like, it's funny. But yeah, I really, I ride for the job. You know, I would always want a producer if I was making a record.

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1: So describe your studio. Is it a really, you mentioned it was the garage, but is it a big place? And what, you know, what
0: no, sort of dude, a, check this out. I'll show you the whole thing right now.
1: Yeah.
0: So normally there's like lights, I'll open these windows. So this is one room.
1: Yeah.
0: It's like you come in, there's guitars, synths, this is like the mix room. So it's like this big, you know, it's not even that big. It's just like a great mix room. It sounds great. And then I'll take you to this garage real quick because I really am proud of this garage. It's an absolute scene. But, you know, I've recorded everybody here for the last 4 years. Mavis, the only person that hasn't been to the studio that I've worked with.
1: Right.
0: But, you know, I just did a record with, or I'm in the middle of a record with Ricky Lee Jones.
1: Oh, wow. Great.
0: Which is really, I cannot stress enough how special this record is going to be. So we come on to my garage, and it's like big Alice Coltrane. Drums are, you know, in the corner here. And we just do, you know, I have like the two different Pro Tools rigs out here. And so I wouldn't say we're on top of each other. Like I just had 9 people in the garage, and everyone's comfortable. Everyone's got a comfortable chair. But I recording studios, by and large, I think they're really slow, light. And I need light in these environments. And I think just having it in a house, people come to my house, like, I mean, people over a certain age, all young people are like hyped to be here. They're always like excited about it. But because I think it's like a freeing place for them. It's not like a stuffy studio. They just see it as like an extension of what they've always known. And for someone like Ricky, she came here having only worked in real studios. And she was so blown away by how much better she felt after 50 years of recording doing it this way. You know what I mean? So it really, I think you can eliminate so much just kind of pretense just by taking it out of that environment. And also people don't realize, like, it's a very high-powered studio in here, but it doesn't feel that way. It feels like you're hanging out with your friends recording at their house. And I'm just trying to trick that to be like a real, you know, all of a sudden you're done and we have this whole production and we're like hanging out in a garage the whole time.
1: Right. So,
0: you know?
1: So when you, I presume, did Katie Cratchfield come here and come to your studio and record in there?
0: Katie, we've done four records here, but we've done 2 records. We did St. Cloud. I didn't have the studio yet. And so the one studio I do work at is in Texas, Sonic Ranch.
1: Right, yeah.
0: I've probably done 12 records there, but I've done like a lot of, you know, Bon Iver's I&I and Nathaniel Rateliff and the Night Sweats. We did his new record there and I've done a lot of like long projects there, but yeah, Katie, I mean, Katie's probably been to the studio 30 times to record and she just comes out to hang a lot too. Like she'll just come out for a couple of days and we'll just mess around and hang and make stuff. But then other times we'll do snow caps or we co-produced a record that's coming out this year by Brendan Weddle. That it was like a really fun project to do together. And we just did that last summer out here. And yeah.
1: You went out.

0: on tour with Snowcaps, didn't you, for a
1: yeah,
0: while?
1: Yeah, I did.
0: Yeah.
1: Well, we did 7 shows. 3 cities, 7 shows. So it was a pretty soft tour, but it was definitely kicked my ass. Calm.

That's the song Heathcliff by Snowcaps from the album of the same name, featuring Waxahachie, that's Katie Crutchfield, and her sister, Alison Crutchfield, produced by Brad Cook, who actually spent some time touring with the band, as he mentioned in the interview. Before that, Melbourne band Way Dynamic from the album Massive Shoe and the song My Visit to Hell. And as Brad mentioned, Way Dynamic used his studio last year to do some recording. Future Birds, a couple of tracks from their great album Far Out Country, Wishin' and Marco Polo. Phil Cook, Brad's brother, whose album Southland Mission was really the first full album that Brad worked on for someone else. 1922 was the song we heard, and started off that part of the interview with the song Heroin from the band Diamond Edison and the album Silent Signs, featuring Brad and his brother Phil along with Justin Vernon. You're listening to Off the Record. Let's continue our conversation and start off with a track from a more recent production from Brad Cook. This is from Houndmouth's recent album released titled Lordy, a song called Varmints.

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1: You mentioned you've got Pro Tools, so you don't do analog anything like that. 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
0: We're like Macs everywhere, and I barely have any outboard pre's or anything. Universal Audio has all these emulators now, but it's just so efficient and so stable that, I'm just like, I live off that stuff. And it's just from a flow point of view, like when we're in a studio and we have an idea, just going to the patch bay is going to possibly kill that idea because it takes so long to like get things up and running. Whereas here, if you have an idea, you just hop on that instrument, everything's hardwired and we can track everything instantly, you know?
1: So you did quite a few records last year. What's your kind of timetable like? I imagine take at least a couple of weeks per album in there.
0: Yeah, we do. It's like, depends on the record. Like the Ricky record and the Mavis record are both like long.
1: Right.
0: I'm just letting them sort of reveal themselves. But like when I have an artist like Hooray for the Riff Raff, I just did my third record with Alinda. And the first record was 8 weeks. And the second record was 4 weeks. And this record, we did the whole thing mixed and recorded in 10 days. And I would say with a songwriter, I would say I try to average, we usually do about 7 to 10 days for the session and then maybe another week for mixing if we're going to mix it. But I move pretty, like I was saying, like it's hard to quantify the decision-making speed of a session because I think that's what's deceivingly quick about our sessions is that I just am very in the momently like, guiding it. But I'm really like trying to clock everyone's first great idea the whole time. And so it just stays moving, you know?
1: Talking about, you know, doing an album in 2 to 4 weeks sounds ridiculously short compared to the old days, doesn't it?
0: Yeah, totally, man. But we didn't have to haul in and tune a grand piano ever and lose 4 hours doing that. Or, you know what I mean? Like if we had the wrong snare on the track, we didn't have to recut the song and order the snare. We just put up a snare trigger and like, put the right snare over the performance if we need to do that. You know, it's like there are things like that that I just feel like we're not very efficient about the old ways. And also if you hire great musicians, that's like makes the record go twice as fast. One of my secret vetting policies is that like all of my session musicians can play the take on the first day. Like if they hear it, they can play it once. They have like a pretty comprehensive grasp on what the song is after one listen. And that's sort of a little bit of a magic trick more in the studio, but I really think it's, if you keep that muscle sharp, it's really a good way to like be present in the studio is to always be listening, paying attention. So when it's your turn to go, you're ready to do the thing. We're able to do it with very little conversation around it, which I also think keeps the flow going. You know, I'm not trying to tell you guys that, you know, go out there and you got to do it this way. It's like, no, man, go do your thing. We'll carve it up. We'll make it cool, you know?
1: Well, the Mavis album's got an amazing guest list on it. I mean, Jeff Tweedy is an obvious guest, you know, because he's worked with him a lot, you know. And as you mentioned, none of them are features, are they? But they all fit in beautifully in the album.
0: Yeah. Yeah, it's just part, you know, I just love, it's all part of it. We just keep the music at the forefront, you know what I mean? And it really will. If you eliminate so much of what you think a song's supposed to be, and just chase down what it is in the moment, it ends up in a pretty cool place a lot of the time.

0: The other album I really love that I've been listening to recently is Far Out Country by Future Birds. I love the title of that album, Far Out Country.
1: Me too. Yeah. Me too.
0: That perfectly describes it, doesn't it?
1: Yeah.
0: Great title. Reminds me of Wilco's Cruel Country. But yeah, it really great. So can you talk about that band? Because that's kind of like a recent discovery. And you're like, how can this band possibly have been around for 20 years and I haven't, you know, discovered them?
1: I know, dude. I know. Well, it's funny because we've learned that we played a show together when the first year they were a band, and one of the last years my band had a band, we played a show together. And I have no recollection of that whatsoever. Yeah. But it was, you know, meeting those guys, that was one of the craziest two years. We did all those songs in 2 years. We did 40 songs in 2 years. And the first session I did with those guys, I'm not even selling them out when I say this. I used to have this joke in the studio. You know, I've never done cocaine, but I would say to people, you know, like, I've seen plenty of people do coke in the studio. I've seen people record incredible shit on every drug except cocaine. So think twice before you do it in a studio. And those guys were coming down from their party era when we made that first record. But they were all on, like, they're drinking all day. And I wouldn't work. My schedule during the day is 10 to 6. If we're doing a record, I'm working 10 to 6, 10 to 7 at the most.
0: Yeah.
1: And so I made them work on my schedule. I'm like, I'm not staying up late with you boys. You guys got to be here every day at 10 a.m. to do this thing. And you can keep doing your thing. And they would just crush these takes. I mean, the drummer would have 10 beers by the end of the day and be bullseyeing take after take. I'd never seen anything like it. I could never give that cocaine speech again, because they proved me wrong on every level. And then, year and a half later, we made Far Out Country. No drugs, no alcohol. Full sober record. And you can't tell the difference to me. Like, they feel like the same band. They are so for real about what they do. And I think the five guys in particular, Carter, Wams, Toge, Tom, and Brennan, those guys are so for real about this thing. And if we, you know, I don't know how... Maybe we'll make more records together, but I also feel like if our purpose was to meet for that era, man, that was a special era. And I really feel like I watched those guys level up in such a real way. You know what I mean? I really watched them go from a party band to like, wait, old boy is serious. We really got to, if we want to sing better and play better, we should be more focused. And I watched them really show up for themselves in such a cool way. And yeah, I love every note of those records. I believe every note of those records. I watched it all, you know, it's just, they really worked for it in the right way.

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1: There's a lot of talk about Americana, you know, and to me, this album is America. That's what Americana is, you know, to me.
0: Oh, man.
1: Do you know what I mean?
0: Yeah, absolutely. Absolutely. It is exactly the sound of American Southern, especially Southern American music. But that's where the heartbeat of American music is still to me, is the South. You know what I mean? Until the rest of America has a concentration of African-American black people that the South has, the South will always be the dominant force, because all the great music in America has come from black people. At least the genius of it, the start, the entry, the genre, all of it, you know? And there's something about being in the South that makes you keenly aware of, like, the feel, like the human feel, and you know what I mean? The behind the beat part of, like, pocket and groove, and those dudes just embody it, you know.
1: Well, you mentioned Patterson Hood, and you know, we talked about Eddie Hinton, and you know, and Muscle Shoals.
0: Yeah.
1: Obviously, you know, you I guess that would have been maybe an influence on you, because the sound they got in those studios, that studio was pretty amazing, wasn't it?
0: Oh yeah, dude, David Hood and Swampers, yeah. Eddie, all those guys, man. That's my number one session band of all time.

0: Hi, I'm Brad Cook from Durham, North Carolina, and you're listening to Off the Record.
1: And so was that the sort of stuff that you listened to when you were thinking about producing? I mean, who would have been, there must have been some people you listen to and say, I'd like to do the same sort of thing, or I really enjoy the way that they put that album together. Who would you have been listening to in that regard?
0: I have my two most important producers of all time, John Bryan and Jim O'Rourke. Those two guys contain the whole of it to me. Just because they both are so good about dry. Like I'm obsessed with dry. As dry as you can make any recording, the better to me. John Bryan, I think, is an arrangement genius. And I think he taught me how to center the human voice and use the arrangement to introduce counter melody, counterpoint, and counter harmony. And Jim O'Rourke taught me that you can absolutely put a modular synth on the same song as an acoustic guitar with a really earnest vocal, and that that's not weird. And that is also like an appropriate sound. Do you know what I mean? And I think those two guys really, like, I would say John Bryan is the focused version of my aesthetic. I really feel like he opened a lot of doors for me as a listener. And I feel like Jim O'Rourke really blew it all open of like extreme noise, which I was really into when I was a kid, and that's an appropriate place to pull something from, and acoustic guitars, you know, and I would make the analog here, like in America, we have four kinds of salt. And like in Japan, there's 10,000 kinds of salt. And to me, I feel like my love of like experimental music and some of these people, it allows me to pull salt from a much different place than the same four American ingredients. I feel like you're able to develop umami by putting modular synth on a Mavis Staples record and all these synths in the same breath as like Mavis's voice and acoustic guitars. And to me, it hits like an Americana recording. But it's such a deeper flavor profile going on under the surface that's pulling from like Japanese experimental music and Albert Eiler and all the things I love in like outsider music too, that I'll always be championing to find little ways to like get into like traditional music, you know.
1: Are there any specific albums of theirs that you really would point to that you love?
0: With John Bryan, his solo record Meaningless is awesome, but it's Amy Mann's Bachelor Number 2.
1: Oh yeah.
0: That record really changed my life. And Jim O'Rourke is twofold. His solo record Eureka and Yankee Hotel Foxtrot and Ghost Is Born. Those two records, and also Sonic Nurse and Murray Street with Sonic Youth. I think those are the best two Sonic Youth records, the most musical, human, and timeless Sonic Youth records. And they're so warm, and that's all Jim O'Rourke, you know.
1: We could have a whole conversation about why Amy Mann isn't bigger than she is, couldn't we?
0: Bro, I'm ready to go there with you. Bachelor Number 2 and Lost in Space are like top 10 of all time for me.
1: Yeah. She's recently done a cover version of a Carpenters song for a soundtrack, which sounds fantastic, and I'm like, why isn't this, you know? I've been lucky enough to see her once in concert, and that she was great, but she doesn't, I don't know what, some people, I don't know. I can't explain the music industry really.
0: I'm with you. But it's funny because I feel like I don't know what I would do if I didn't have that record. I would not be doing this. We wouldn't be having this conversation at all if I hadn't had Bachelor Number 2, specifically that record. Yeah. I feel like that was the first record where I identified all these things that I love and like that are, I don't know, it just changed everything for me.

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1: Just talking about the Future Birds album a little bit, if you've got time. There's a I love the song Ghost Town. We were talking about the use of voice. That is a great song, and it's an interesting song because it changes tempo and everything like that. It's really one of the highlights of the album. Can you just talk about producing that sort of sound?
0: Yeah, I guess it's really, you know, the tempo changes is something that, you know, I love doing too. If we're going to use a click, if I watch someone perform the song, I'll try to immediately, when we start to put the click track together, try to get in all the tempo changes I think would make this feel more natural. That's like, or sometimes we'll record stuff and I'll change time after the fact of everything, you know, just slow a whole section down just so it hits a certain way. But with the birds, it's funny, man. It's like Wahms, any song that Wahms sings, those songs have their own sort of like, I would say he's the most diligent about pre-production on his own songs. Like he'll go through and really try and like get his guitar stuff cooking a certain way and like all these things. And when he goes and it's time to perform, I mean, he's just like so prepared every time that it like the Wahms songs always go pretty fast. I'm trying to think if there's anything specific about Ghostman other than that was one of the songs that was a leftover from the first session. We redid it some. But it didn't make the cut on the last record. But yeah, it's just a good song. All of his songs are just, he's got a really hooky voice. And
1: The other thing I like are the lyrics, although I don't understand at all what they're about, but they sound great, don't they?
0: Yeah, they work with him, man. They work coming out of his mouth.

0: Hi, I'm Brad Cook from Durham, North Carolina, and you're listening to Off the Record.
1: Finally, and I really appreciate your time. Oh, we could talk for ages about all the other stuff you've done.
0: You've
1: worked on a recent project by a Durham artist called, is it Anjimile. Anjimile. Okay, I got that one.
0: Yeah.
1: Also sounds great. Vocals right to the fore. Tell us about that.
0: I call Jimmy for short. He's I met Jimmy 4 years ago. We wrote the song Ready or Not that's on that record 4 years ago within an hour and a half of meeting each other. Most of what is on the actual record to this day is still from that tracking, which I love. Jimmy's a freak. He's like an extraordinary singer and guitar player. And, you know, went to Berkeley, has like an arrangement background that's pretty deep. And it was a really cool record because Jimmy, that record paralleled Mavis's record. I was working on those two records a lot at the same time. And Jimmy sings on Anthem and on Godspeed and on the Hozier song on the Mavis record. He's like the high harmony there. And when we were scratching, when I was saying earlier, we would record a song like Hard Times and I would have Jimmy do the scratch vocal and Mavis would learn it from Jimmy's voice, which is kind of a cool connective tissue between those two projects is that Mavis learned all those songs from Jimmy, actually. So there's like a version of every one of those songs that has Jimmy on lead vocal, which is pretty cool. And he's one of my dear friends. I dog sits for our family when we're out of town. He comes and uses the studio pretty regularly. I have a whole video synth set up that the two of us, he's like my one buddy that messes around with video synths too. And yeah, I just think Jimmy's like the realest, the lyrics of that record, like the content of that record, the fearlessness of being a Black trans man in America in 2026 and standing on that business is no small feat. I mean, that's about as brave an act as anybody I can imagine doing anything in music in this day and age. And I wish a million more people were clued into that record, but you know, I'm a believer that records go where they need to go, and it might take some time for people to find that one, but for those that need it, that will be a pretty profound statement, I think.
1: Right. You know?

0: worked on an album also, just briefly, Jess Williamson.
1: Yeah.
0: And it's interesting because a couple of years ago when I was at Americana, maybe it was 3 years ago, and she was playing, and of all the new artists I saw there, I thought, this is someone who could do really well. So it's interesting that you work with her.
1: Yeah, and you know what's cool? That record, that was a really fun record, but I will say, like, it's funny that you're drawing attention to those two records are very involved in the Mavis record, because I would say Jess Williamson's record is the closest thing I could think of to an aesthetic demo for Mavis's record. I started playing with all those textures, the really close dry horns, like warm acoustic instruments with like electronics and all this stuff. And had we not made that record, Mavis's record would have been different. And I feel like that's the record that we refined a lot of the techniques that we used on Mavis's record.
0: Finally, you mentioned Ricky Lee Jones. You're working on that now. Yeah. When's that likely to come out?
1: Boy, I hope as soon as possible. But I will say it will be the coolest record. Ricky's the coolest. I have nothing but the Duchess of Cool. Yeah. That is a real title. Ricky is without a question one of the heaviest humans I've ever gotten to know. She is so cosmic and intuitive and powerful and real. And we're really making something pretty forward thinking. I will say that, like, it will sound like no other Ricky Lee Jones record. She's really going there with me, and it'll be really present. You know, she's really letting the cracks in her voice. I'm asking her to let the artifacts live. But man, her voice sounds so crazy right now. It's stunning, and the songs are so. She's singing real songs. She's writing them all again. Like it's really something.
0: So they're all original songs.
1: Yeah, these will be all original.
0: It'll be interesting to hear because she did a jazz album, of course, a couple of years ago, and I think I don't know whether she was very impressed with the reception that I think she went to, you know, jazz venues didn't want to book her because they couldn't see her as a jazz artist, which is kind of ridiculous, really.
1: I know, man. It makes no sense. But yeah, this one will feel, there's one other record she made, Balm and Gilead.
0: Yeah.
1: That record has some kindredness to it, but that's maybe the only record Ricky truly produced. Like, she's the main producer of that record, and just having that much more of her voice in the room, I feel like that record will be the most of her back catalog that I would say you could point to. But other than that, this is going to sound pretty wildly different than anything she's ever done.
0: So she lives in New Orleans these days. Did she come up and come to your studio to do that? Oh, she did. You mentioned it before, obviously.
1: Yeah, she came here. She was here for about 8 days, and then I've gone there twice. Right. And so we're just sort of playing it by ear whenever it makes sense. But we did most of the tracking with her here. And it was so incredible. I named one of my dogs is named Ricky after her. So, I mean, if that gives you an idea of how big of an influence she is on me, it's been pretty special.
0: Right.
1: To like work on music with her.
0: Thank you so much for your time. Boy, I've gone way longer than I meant to.
1: Yeah.
0: I really appreciate the time. Being great to chat.
1: Hey man, thank you.

your energy. Singer-songwriter Jess Williamson and the title track of her album Time Ain't Accidental, produced by our guest this week and last week, Brad Cook. Before that, Durham, North Carolina artist Ann Jimley from the album Free to Go and the song Waits for Me, Ghost Moon from Future Birds and their album Far Out Country Volume 1, and Ghost World from Amy Mann and Bachelor Number 2, one of Brad's favourite albums, The Swampers from Down in Muscle Shoals, and an instrumental track from their self-titled album. Incredible array of musicians there. Jesus Take the Wheel from Future Birds and Far Out Country. Everybody Needs Love from Mavis Staples' fantastic album Sad and Beautiful World. And started off the final part of our interview with a song from the band Houndmouth and the album Lordy Varmints. I hope you've enjoyed our interview this week with Brad Cook. I'll be back next week with an interview with guitarist Julian Large, who's recently been playing in Bob Dylan's band and will be out in Australia on a solo tour a little bit later on in the year. Hope you can join me then on Off the Record, brought to you on the satellite network of the Community Broadcasting Association of Australia, supported by the Community Broadcasting Foundation.

0: Paddy, Dave Dallenberg, station manager of 3BBB in the old days. Congratulations to everyone who's kept this station going for the last 40 years. Well done. And hopefully there's another 40. Go for it.
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5: Urban Meltdown Radio Show, Brett Costello with you, keeping you up front and in front when it comes to everything urban from across the globe. Whether it be independent or established artists, we have got you well and truly covered. One of our favourite tracks to hit the inbox over the last couple of weeks comes from an artist, K1, the spelling K-W-N. This one's called Risk It All. You're going to recognise the sample straight away, but wait until you get past that bit. This is actually quite a nice little track. K1, a first play for you here on the Urban Meltdown.

bit of a Meltdown radio show. Brett Costello keeping you up front and in front. The latest one there from Remy Ma called Put 'Em On. And before that, K1 with the tune Risk It All. Another new track now with a bit of a future R&B type of sound. Oscillates between a fairly up-tempo track and some kind of slower areas as well, like the mix-up that they've put into this one. It's Misha and Nefertiti Avani on this track as well. It's called Baycation here on the Urban Meltdown.

Fantastic rework version, of course, the original from Adina Howard. That one is Freak Like Me. Out of Australia now, we take in an artist by the name of Larissa Lambert. This track is called So Close. It comes from her forthcoming album, Yearning, which is due out in September. Nice

up front and in front when it comes to everything urban. Brett Costello with you. If you'd like to connect with us during the week, I can highly recommend the Urban Meltdown Spotify playlist. Just search the Urban Meltdown over there. Give it a like and a follow and check out some of the tunes we've been feeling over the recent months. You can also connect with us on the socials, facebook.com/urban meltdown worldwide. We gave you something new there from Gia, J-I-A-H, the artist's name. 100 Degrees is that track. Before too long, we've got something from T.I. from his new album, teamed up with Summer Walker on the track And Won't. But first, Bobby V. Do you remember this guy? He used to go by the name of Bobby Valentino. This is a new one from him, a little more up-tempo than a lot of his traditional offerings. It's Closer and Bobby V here on the Urban Meltdown.

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You're going to hear some artists that you haven't heard before, and we're going to give you the biggest urban artists from around the globe. It's the Urban Meltdown, coming to you nationally through the Community Radio Network.

The artist there is Damar. The tune is Levels here on the Urban Meltdown Radio Show. And if you just joined us, before that, something fresh out of the Teddy Riley production stable. Marsha Kova is the artist's name, and the tune was Bye Bye Bye. Brett Costello with you for the Urban Meltdown, keeping you up front and in front each and every week when it comes to everything urban from across the globe. Getting a bit more up-tempo with a couple of tunes in a row for you now. DJ Spen, Tasha Larae. This track almost sounding like an old Incognito tune. It's called When I Needed You Most here on the Urban Meltdown Radio Show.

up-tempo vibe. You Are My Love, the DL rework. It's from Perspective 360 there. A first play for you here on the Urban Meltdown. Don't forget, if you'd like to connect with us during the week, there's a few ways that you can do it. 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We've got a few playlists over there that you can like and follow. Keep up to date with everything that's happening with the new releases. Another fresh one for you from Dawn Richard now. This is Baby Can We here on the Urban Meltdown.

UK legend Georgie B there. That's the Summer of 76 remix of his tune, You Know. Before too long on the Urban Meltdown, we're going to give you the fresh one from Chaka Khan. She's teamed with Snoop on the tune Boogies in My Soul. But first, Tanya Nolan smooths things out for us. This one's called Impossible. Brett Costello with you here on the Urban Meltdown.

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I hope you've enjoyed the evening together. Beautiful music just to relax and unwind. Sweet dreams to one and all. Until next week, I'll leave you with some beautiful music.

Hello, I am Gordon McKenzie, and around Australia, you are listening to Let the Bands Play, Australia's top band parade, brought to you from the studios of 3CR in Melbourne, Australia, broadcast throughout the nation via the internet, distributed by the Community Radio Network, and also heard on digital radio in the Melbourne metropolitan area. Band fans, we have a lovely program lined up, so let's open the program now with the Williams Ferry Engineering Band playing Marching with Sousa as arranged by Alex Mortimer.

and many good foot tappers in there. Lovely melodious marches. Marching with Sousa, obviously the music written by John Philip Sousa. We heard the arrangement as by Alex Mortimer, the younger brother of Harry Mortimer. Yes, Alex Mortimer. And Williams Ferry Band, with the Williams Ferry Engineering Band, did that wonderful performance. The selection included Washington Post, Semper Fidelis, Manhattan Beach, Stars and Stripes Forever, High School Cadets, The Gladiator, and Liberty Bell. So we heard a nice selection, as we will do now with the Australian Army Band from Perth, playing Colonel Bogey.

always a very popular item, Colonel Bogey. And written by Kenneth Elford, we heard the performance from the Australian Army Band in Perth. Musical director, Captain Craig Johnson. And for the interest, Kenneth Elford lived between 1881 and 1945. And I know many of our listeners enjoyed that item, particularly our young listeners, Amaya, Elijah, and Jennifer. Well done. John Hudson was born into a musical family, and he soon joined the local band before being invited to join the Manchester CWS band under the direction of Alex Mortimer. His long career in music has guided him through a period on the trumpet as well as principal cornet of the Leyland Vehicles Band and, latterly, the Britannia Building Society Band, formerly known as Foden's. And John is also the resident music director of the CWS Glasgow Band. So, with all those credentials, let's hear John Hudson now playing I Hear You Calling Me.

A lovely performance there of I Hear You Calling Me, written by Marshall, arranged by Ord Hume, and played by John Hudson on cornet with the CWS Glasgow Band. Yes, you are listening to Let the Bands Play, and I am Gorton McKenzie. The Band of Her Majesty's Royal Marines Scotland is already on the stage. And now don't jump to conclusions. Yes, we know they have one particular pet, but it's not that performance. So that will come in another program. But we have the outstanding performance of Poet and Peasant Overture.

And a mighty performance there of Poet and Peasant Overture, written by von Suppe and played by the band of Her Majesty's Royal Marines Scotland. Musical director, Lieutenant Barry Mills. And certainly brings back memories for me. I used to play that in concert on the big organs. Yes, good fun. Wonderful music indeed. And I know the item was enjoyed by Lawsy, Kana, and Bonnie likewise. So greetings all round. Yes, you are listening to Let the Bands Play, and I am Gordon McKenzie. In time now to hear from Harry Mortimer and his All-Star Brass playing On the Quarterdeck.

Indeed, a nice foot tapper there. That was indeed On the Quarterdeck, written by Kenneth Elford, and we heard the performance from Harry Mortimer and his All-Star Brass. The Brighouse and Rastrick Band is next in Let the Bands Play, and will play Largo from the New World Symphony by Dvorak, arranged by Hurst.

throughout the world for its totally professional approach on both contest and concert platforms. In 1977, the band was number 2 in the British pop charts for 9 weeks with its rendition of The Floral Dance, earning gold and silver discs. In the contest field, the band has an enviable record of winning in the British Open, National, Granada Band of the Year, All England Championships, European Championships, the crowning glory being the title of World Champions. Not a bad effort, is it? Traditionally, Brighouse and Rastrick has been a prolific prize winner at the Whit Friday March contest. The band's record shows it has won more prizes than any other band, 292 prizes since 1910. Wow, that is a mighty effort. So let's enjoy a performance from them now. We will hear the Brighouse and Rastrick Band playing French Military March.

Lager from the New World Symphony by Dvořák, arranged by Hurst, was played by the Brighouse and Rastrick Band. The Brighouse and Rastrick Band is one of the best and most consistent public subscription bands in the world. It was formed in the last century by the people of the villages of Brighouse and Rastrick. The band became famous

Yes, stirring music, isn't it? More stirring than a cup of tea. Wonderful music indeed. That was French Military March, written by Saint-Saëns, arranged by Hargraves, and played by the Brighouse and Rastrick Band, conducted by Alan Withington. And now, from a 1987 performance, the band of the South Australia Police will play Stardust.

A lovely performance there of Stardust, written by Hoagy Carmichael and Mitchell Parrish, arranged by Sammy Nestico, and played by the band of the South Australia Police, musical director Doug Drysdale. Many performed that item over the years, including Freddie Gardner on saxophone and Nat King Cole with the vocals. Marcus Cutts on euphonium with the Fairy Band will now play Believe Me If All Those Endearing Young Charms.

A lovely, sensitive performance there. Believe me, if all those endearing young charms. Traditional melody and arranged by Gordon Langford. The solo euphonium was played by Marcus Cutts with the Fairy Band. Musical director, Kenneth Dennison. I am Gordon McKenzie and you are listening to Let the Bands Play, Australia's top band parade, which is heard on this station at this time every week, and is brought to you from the studios of 3CR in Melbourne, Australia, and broadcast throughout the nation via the internet, distributed by the Community Radio Network, and also heard on digital radio in the Melbourne metropolitan area. Band fans, we come to the Sousa Spot. The band of the Grenadier Guards will play Semper Fidelis.

In the Sousa spot, we heard Semper Fidelis, obviously written by John Philip Sousa, and played by the band of the Grenadier Guards. We now come to the sacred music spot, and Judith Durham will sing Just a Closer Walk with Thee.

0: And indeed, yes, that was the Sacred Music Spot with Judith Durham, an incredibly flexible voice, but a beautiful, pure voice. Judith Durham from Australia, and of course used to be with the Seekers, and she sung Just a Closer Walk with Thee, arranged by Judith herself, and unfortunately no mention of those with the backing area, but a nice performance. Well, band fans, that's about all we have time for in Let the Bands Play. I trust that you will join us again when we next come to you. In the meantime, yes, I am Gorton McKenzie. I bid you good tidings, good health, and I thank you for listening.
1: Let

0: From the concert halls to the juke joints, from churches to festivals in the fields, welcome to another episode of Bill Street Caravan, celebrating the sounds of Memphis and the Mississippi Delta for more than 20 years. Heard around the globe on NPR Worldwide. Major funding for Bill Street Caravan is provided by the AutoZone Corporation and Memphis Tourism. This week on Bill Street Caravan, we have the sacred soul of the sensational Barnes Brothers on the show. Also, Grammy-nominated bluesman Guy Davis will be with us to deliver an installment of the Blues Hall of Fame, an exploration of the lives of the pioneers and innovators enshrined in the Blues Hall of Fame here in Memphis, Tennessee, brought to you by the Blues Foundation.
1: That's all coming up right now on Bill Street Caravan. Hi, I'm your co-host, this time, Thomas Crivens.
0: Yeah, Thomas, you're filling in a little bit for Pat while Pat is, you know, you can't hold Pat down. She's going to go wherever she needs to go.
1: Oh, Pat is a world traveler, but she still finds time to come over to Bill Street Caravan and give us that legendary Pat vocals.
0: That's right. That's right. And we're lucky that she allows us to stand in her stead. Absolutely. And today we're going to be talking about some friends of ours from, you know, I'll say right around the corner. The sensational Barnes Brothers. You know, the only word that I could use right now is electrifying, because they already use sensational in their title.
1: They picked the right word, you know.
0: Absolutely.
1: I dig.
0: So we have Courtney and Chris Barnes, who are local, emerging may not even be the word, because their family has already done so much of the work and the heavy lifting here in the local gospel community. A lot of people who have been following the local gospel scene for over the past, I'd say, 40 to 50 years would definitely recognize the name Barnes from their parents.
1: The Barnes family, Duke and Deborah Barnes, legendary Memphis gospel vocalists. But they can do it all, just like the kids can.
0: The interesting thing about the sensational Barnes Brothers repertoire is that it puts a little something extra on the gospel. When you go to a sensational Barnes Brothers show, you expect to be touched in your spirit. You expect to want to get up out your seat and dance and move and rejoice. But you can still enjoy it even if you aren't sanctified, I'd say.
1: Maybe have a beer in your hand while you're listening to it. I've seen it myself, so absolutely. I'm not just saying it.
0: Some beer, some wine, probably some of everything else, but I know that it still comes from a very sacred space.
1: Yeah, definitely. I mean, the crowd, as well as the band, in my experience, has been moved with their own performances, and the crowd gives you that energy that is reminiscent of the church atmosphere, but you just maybe happen to be in a 400-person theater.
0: Absolutely. And where's the recording that we're going to be listening to today from, what was that performance?
1: Today's performance, we're at Bill Street Music Festival, the one and only.
0: The Bill Street Music Festival, which is a part of the largest celebration that we've been having in Memphis since the 1970s, known as Memphis in May. Each year we get together in May. We have, of course, Bill Street Music Fest, but also known for the World Championship Barbecue Cooking Contest that is held each year, or as locals like to call it, Barbecue Fest.
1: Barbecue Fest, man. Shout out to the team over at Memphis in May, one, for allowing Bill Street Caravan once again to be a part. It was such an honor to capture some great, great recordings this year, and I think some of us were even a part of it. So great year. Looking forward to more with those folks.
0: Well, the Barnes Brothers, of course, are part of other ensembles. They sing with their family, and they also play with Black Cream and some other groups around town. But as the sensational Barnes Brothers, Courtney and Chris put out their debut duo record in 2019, Nobody's Fault But My Own. That title and the other songs that are on the record originate from the catalog of a local gospel label called Designer Records, which was a recording service of sorts founded by Style Wooten, a local producer and engineer.
1: Now, I've seen that what I believe is a genre description of some of that music listed as deep soul gospel. Does that ring a bell?
0: Deep soul gospel is one good way to put it, and people around town have been giving it their own name. They've been calling it sacred soul.
1: Sacred soul. I like the sound of that.
0: Absolutely. Some other people who could be considered sacred soul here locally would be largely label mates of the sensational Barnes Brothers, such as Elizabeth King and the Gospel Souls, Reverend John Wilkins, and Elder Jack Ward.
1: Those are some legendary names from that area and that part of the music scene, man. But they left an imprint not only down in Mississippi, but up here in Memphis as well.
0: Absolutely. And I think that there's probably no better thing to do right now. Just jump into the music, T.O.
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0: Those were the sensational Barnes Brothers, live on Bill Street Caravan. For more information about the Barnes Brothers, check them out on Facebook and Instagram. We'll be back with more music from the Barnes Brothers in just a bit.
1: Up next, Grammy-nominated bluesman Guy Davis takes us through the life histories of the pioneers and innovators enshrined in the Blues Hall of Fame. 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
2: Ma Rainey looked in the mirror. She saw gold in her grin, around her throat, dangling from her earlobes, over her wig like a halo. She was only a teenager back when she became Ma. It happened in Missouri, in a tent. She heard a girl sing about how her man had gone. All the show people stopped caking on their makeup and listened. After she got through, Ma asked the girl, "What kind of song is that?" Girl said, "It's the blues." Ma asked the girl to sing it slow and let her write out the words. Ma spread those blues around the country. She never had no other children. I joined her band in Chicago at the Grand Theater. Ma was on top, had records out, bookings in all the big theaters. They called her Mother of the Full House then. I was playing piano on stage when the curtain opened. Two hoofers, Buck and Bubbles, rolled out this big phonograph cabinet to center stage. They put a big record on it, cranked it up, and tap danced around the machine. Ma's voice started singing out. I began to wonder if she skipped a show and just gonna play a record. The audience grumbled. Then the phonograph cabinet started shaking. Thing opened up and Ma stepped right out of it into the spotlight. Whole crowd's eyes twinkled. After she had everybody in the palm of her hand, Ma went and squeezed out the tears.
3: I've been wondering where my daddy be now gone.
2: Felt good to see someone ordinary in all those jewels. Her crooked wig, pink face powder, couldn't nothing hide her soul. People who loved Ma knew pain very well. She could turn pain around. If a man quit her, it wasn't because she's ugly, it was his problem. She sang, "Now all the people wonder why I'm all alone. A sissy shook that thing and took my man from home." Even Ma's cruelty was kind-hearted. I seen the worst thing she ever done. Couldn't believe it. She had the full program then. The Paramount Flappers, comedians, a whole train car full. And a torch singer used to bring down the house with her sad blues. Girl out of Chattanooga. She loved Ma. When the show came to her hometown, Ma cut the gal loose. I asked Ma why. She said, "I could have kept her forever." "Well, now she's mad and broken, lonesome," I said. "Yes, sugar. Nothing gonna stop her."

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1: Buying bootleg liquor, champagne and wine.
0: One night in Chicago, Ma threw a party at her place, all women. They drank that bad whiskey, tear off their clothes, had no idea a neighbor dropped a dime. Out of nowhere, everybody heard the police banging on the door. Ma shouted, "It's a raid!" Police kicked in the door. Underclothes start flying through the air. Cops chasing women around. Ma grabbed a dress, trying to shimmy it over her head while running out the fire escape. She tripped half naked down the steps, and the police was standing right there waiting. Ma told them, "Oh, boys, we just had the radio up." They still took Ma to jail. Wasn't about to call her mama back in Georgia to call her bail. She only knew one person sitting on that kind of money. So the girl from Chattanooga turned Ma loose.
1: I went out last night with a crowd of my friends. It must have been women, cause I don't like no men.
0: Not everyone Ma fired went on to fame and glory. Over the years, she had to do what she had to do to keep the show on the road. Ma cut the flappers, Buck and Bubbles were next. Got so nobody wanted to play their hometown. Whistling Rufus, gone. Jolly Saunders, too. Ma did hire someone, an accountant, Mr. Lucius Walker. He saved the show by shaving the show. Cut it down to me, Sonny the cornet player, and Roscoe the drummer. We saw the blues go from the biggest thing in the world to hunger. Years, she sent money back to her brother to build their mama a two-story house. We'd pass by there going through Columbus. Ma's brother also built the wagon she traveled in after her days as mother of the full house ended. Put a log cabin on a flatbed, put a camp stove in it. She even carried a few bits of the old show with her. Mr. Walker towed the cabin around on the back of his dark green Studebaker. Ma called it the Spirit of St. Lucius. Mr. Walker had Ma out singing in dusty tents like back when she first heard the blues. She lived on pickled green beans she put up in summer. She wore gowns that dragged the floor so nobody could see her swelled up ankles. We didn't exactly embrace Mr. Lucius Walker. He wore a big trench coat with a sash on it, kept his hands in his pockets. Roscoe would kid Ma. "Fool can't dance," Ma told him. "Fool's been to college." We'd see him count every bag of peanuts before and after the show, and every dime in the cigar box. Couldn't get him away from the door, except one time. It was a big night down in Winter Haven at Orange Harvest. They built a stage right in the grove, lit it up with coal oil torches that keep the trees from freezing. All the pickers came with their overalls full of money. Ma slapped herself on the behind and sang past midnight. The people shouted, "Amen, amen," like a revival meeting. We were all smothered in sweat and coal smoke. Afterwards, we dug into some of that cornbread and roast pig behind the stage. We seen Mr. Walker standing in the headlights of the promoter's car shouting, "You gonna kill me about 150? You gonna have to."
1: "Up low, man. Hey, take more in the fight. Up low, man. I need my people home, man."
0: We played outside Fort Myers that Friday. Ma conjured the old magic for a big crowd. Her gold twinkled, their eyes shined, their backsides shook. Afterwards, we went to count our money. Mr. Walker couldn't be found. We went out back to see Z in his car. Ma's log cabin just slumped there. The dark green Studebaker was gone.
1: "Your low-down alligator, just watch me sooner or later. Gonna catch you with your princess down."
0: "Eagle flew," Ma said. We four went inside her cabin. Ma lit her camp stove and a lantern, and we sat. "That business at Winter Haven was the hook," she said. act like he put his life on one night's pay. I never should have believed a man would do that. I stopped watching him close. She poured us hot coffee off the stove. We had nothing. No transportation, no money. Ma took off a gold earring and tossed it to me. She gave the other to Sonny. Roscoe said, "I want a tooth." She grinned and removed her necklace. Ma broke off the $20 gold piece. She bit it, glanced at the mark, and handed it over to him. "If anybody can stick around, we got one more show here," she said. That night, I went through the curtain, sat down at the piano stool. I looked around for the others. No sign of Sonny. Looked like Roscoe's gone, too. I began to wonder if Ma was even there. As my eyes adjusted, I saw it. A giant phonograph cabinet at center stage.

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For more information on the Blues Foundation, go to blues.org.

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2: Bill Street Caravan is supported by awards from Memphis Travel and Tennessee Arts Commission. All right, TL, we're back. And for those who are listening and they're just tuning in, we got the sensational Barnes Brothers on the show today.
3: Man, and what a show it was, man. They brought a lot of energy to the Bill Street Music Fest and left that stage kind of like a pulpit or a choir stand when they walked off.
2: I'll tell the people who are listening at home or wherever they may be, you know, I don't get to church too often. So I'm pretty grateful that I have the Barnes Brothers to lean on sometimes if I just need to go ahead and get that rise inside of me.
3: Yes, sir. Yes, sir. And they figured out a way to do it without feeling like you gotta have a Bible in your hand or hymnal and have the right clothes on, man. They kind of get right to your heart no matter where you are.
2: Absolutely. You know, you're right. There's something about the music in this region and in this area. No matter what you're singing about, there's that feeling that is embedded in it that gets you right to that special place where you're really having an intimate experience with something that's a bit beyond the realm that we can speak of physically.
3: Yes, indeed. And I mean, you know, this dear city that we're in and that we love, we kind of get right to the nitty gritty. I guess that's where grit came from. But,
2: right.
3: You know, it's kind of right to the point. We're kind of a no-nonsense town anyway. So makes sense that the music gets right to the core of the matter, man.
2: Well, you know, speaking of no-nonsense, personality is one thing that really shines through when you listen to the Barnes Brothers. And I think that you're probably an authority on what they actually like one-on-one. I mean, do you have any memories? Do you have any stories that you could share that really exemplify what this brother duo does on stage and how they are as humans?
3: Man, I tell you what, they're called the Barnes Brothers for a very good reason. Those are actually two brothers. Chris is the older brother, Courtney is the younger, but they are brothers beloved. They come from a family surrounded by love, so it makes sense that it translates. I won't speak to their relationship. I think they speak for it on the stage. If you listen to the harmonies that they do around each other, you can tell that comes from just years of growing up together. And no matter what situations they were in, I'm sure they found some songs, or their parents made sure they found some songs to lift themselves up, man. So I think their relationship as brothers translates on that microphone. Those are some beautiful harmonies, and as a duo, you almost can't beat them, man.
2: You speak about family. You know, they're more than just the brothers. Of course, you mentioned their father, Calvin Duke Barnes Sr., or the first, rather, who is no longer with us, and along with their mother, Deborah Barnes, who is just an amazing spirit and soul to be around, just an extremely warm person, still guiding them along, guiding them on. Always see her at gigs, but also their sister Carla and their other brother Calvin the Second, who is an incredible keyboard player. We call him Cali Keys.
3: Yeah, Cali Keys. And he's also the music director of the Sensational Barnes Brothers. Big Bro. They've got Big Bro running the show behind them. So it's good. It's a good thing, man.
2: Yeah, that's right. Well, you talk about the harmonies that the brothers sing together, but, you know, I've seen them back up some other musicians, and they're fluid, even if they're just jumping in and playing and either jamming or really just giving of themselves to another artist's repertoire. I know all of us took a trip to Kansas City not long ago.

0: though, and Memphis really showed out, and the Barnes Brothers were playing up behind almost everyone, whether they were a folk artist, whether they were a pop artist, an R&B artist, blues artist. We were just switching out people on stage to showcase Memphis, and they were behind almost every group.
1: Playing and singing.
0: Playing and singing.
1: Yes, indeed. Yes, indeed.
0: So, you know, more than just the Barnes Brothers, really two titans of Memphis music that extend themselves well beyond gospel to give a very unique, and again, I shall say, a spiritual experience to those who listen.
1: Indeed, man. I'm moved every time I am graced enough to be around them, and I see the effect they have on the audiences, and I just encourage those guys to keep on going, man. They're doing a wonderful job, man.
0: Well, I don't want to hold them back because you can't chain down those Barnes Brothers, but also I don't want to hold our listeners back because they probably want to get back to the music,
1: right,
0: so you want to jump back into the concert?
1: Let's get right back into some more music from the sensational Barnes Brothers live from Beale Street Music Fest right here on Beale Street Caravan.
2: This next song is called Try the Lord. I think it's self-explanatory. If you're willing to find another source of help, betterment, completeness, I think for myself there's something I should do, and I think it's a good thing to tell your closest friend. To try the Lord. Here we go.

0: All right, we're back with this week's episode of Bill Street Caravan that features two guys who are making a lot of noise in the city of Memphis. And even more than that, they are two brothers of mine personally, real close. We're brothers of friends, brothers in bands, brothers in arms. And in the studio with me today here at Bill Street Caravan, I've got none other than Mr. Christopher Leon Barnes.
1: Hey,
0: how you doing today, Chris?
1: Bill Street Caravan, this is where it's at.
0: This is
1: doing well. So glad to be here.
0: Paid advertising. Yes, sir. Thank you for coming, man. And we know, and if we don't know, we're going to learn today that you do wear many musical hats in the city of Memphis and beyond. I will let the people know now that you're a part of acts such as the Bar K's, a preeminent legendary funk group. You're a part of the Barnes family, your family band that has been doing it for all over for some time now. You're a part of the Sensational Barnes Brothers. I think we'll talk about them today some. Yes. And you're part of Black Cream. So you've got a lot going on. And all those acts are in high demand and busy and good. So I know you.
1: I like to think.
0: I know you're busy and good, so I won't take up too much more of your time today. What have you guys got coming up next?
1: Okay, so right now we're gearing up for another tour run that starts in Quincy, California, July the 2nd. Nice. But before we head out, we're actually going to do a show right here in Crosstown Theater.
0: So for those who aren't familiar with the Sensational Barnes Brothers, give us a little bit about who. What is it?
1: The Sensational Barnes Brothers, it's my brother Courtney Barnes and I. It's a group that came together a couple of years ago, just off a whim. A producer we were working with, Bruce Watson, who's the owner of Fat Possum, Big Legal Mess record labels, who at the time he was starting a new record label called Bible and Tire Records. He had an idea of putting Courtney and I together and recording some of his older songs, some of the songs that was in his catalog. So that's kind of how it started. So Courtney and I, we're the foundation of the Sensational Barnes Brothers.
0: So you and Courtney are sensational. What style of music are you guys doing?
1: So right now, the stylings that we're currently performing is old soul gospel, music from 60s, 70s, maybe 50s, late 50s.
0: Nice. Yeah. Now, I've seen some of you guys' shows. I've even been a part of some of your shows.
1: Right.
0: And one thing I always note is the crowd's reaction to the music is when, off the top of your head, somebody tells you, yeah, we sing gospel. You don't imagine that this is a band that's going around headlining festivals and raucous crowds and beer drinking going on, but you right. have a lot of that in some of your shows, right?
1: Absolutely. Yeah. So this is gospel, but it's the style of gospel that's not as intricate in the way that contemporary gospel now today is, you know, being put out. It's very palatable.
0: Yes, sir.
1: May I use that word?
0: Ding, ding, ding.
1: Palatable.
0: Word of the day.
1: Yeah. it is. And I enjoy delivering this message in particular to the raucous crowds,
0: yes,
1: to the
0: sir.
1: Beer drinkers at the festivals.
0: Amen. Yes, sir. And correct me if I'm wrong, but I think I've seen some or heard someone describe it and put a term of maybe like deep soul gospel.
1: Deep soul gospel.
0: Was that it? Yeah. Deep soul gospel.
1: Deep nice. Soul gospel.
0: And that's kind of, I guess, self-explanatory. Just deep, we did down in the crates. It's not like you said, it's not the more modern, the intricate and the stuff that's going on. It's kind of deeper rooted in,
1: absolutely.
0: In the Southern music culture. In
1: Southern music culture,
0: yes,
1: absolutely.
0: Sir.
1: Deep in the Delta,
0: yes,
1: right here in Memphis, Tennessee. A lot of the songs were birthed here in Memphis, Tennessee, from an old record label called Divine Spirituals record label, which Bruce Watson, he bought that label and that catalog and is reissuing this music.
0: Shout out to Bruce for believing in music of this region and investing in
1: absolutely.
0: Not only the music, but in the people, including
1: absolutely.
0: The Barnes Brothers.
1: Absolutely.
0: Man. Speaking of, so are you and Courtney, since it's the Barnes Brothers, are you guys the only Barnes in the group? Are there any other brothers or sisters or mamas in the group or anything?
1: So, yes, we feature my brother, who is the MD. Currently, he's a pianist and organist. He's a Sensational Barnes Brother by blood. And when my sister is in town, we definitely invite her on the stage to, you know, to be a Sensational Barnes sister.
0: Shout out to Carla.
1: Carla Barnes. She's on the water right now.
0: Carmar Barnes.
1: Mama Barnes is the reason that we're sensational.
0: Come on.
1: Deborah Glees Barnes. So we definitely try to include her in all that we do.
0: Beautiful. So we've got you in today, and this episode is about the performance at the Beale Street Music Fest. Can you tell me a little bit about your experience with the Sensational Barnes Brothers? For me, I was with you. I was fortunate to be with you guys at that performance. It was my first time playing Beale Street Music Fest. I cherish just every second of it, from the waiting to the rain to whatever was going on. I was loving. So can you tell me a little bit about how did you guys get to the Beale Street Music Fest stage, and what did you think of that experience?
1: First of all, it was a total honor to be asked to perform for this festival. So back in February, the Sensational Barnes Brothers, we did a conference in Kansas City called the Folk Music Alliance Conference.
0: Yes,
1: we did a couple of sets there, 15, 20 minute sets, and that opened up our world for the rest of the year with the help of our management team, Jonas Media. They booked a few shows for this year, and it actually helped us to, our booking agent, which shout out to Crossover Touring, we've booked about 40 shows this year.
0: I was just about to say that. I've seen the calendar for myself with my own two eyes, and it's a bunch of cities and a bunch of dates on there. So I know you guys are about to really ramp it up. Will the people be able to find or purchase merchandise or music on this tour while you guys are moving around the country?
1: Absolutely. So we're definitely bringing our record that we released back in 2019, and we're currently working on new music, but we're definitely have merch, t-shirts, posters, working on some other things that you guys can kind of take home with you. Support Sensational Barnes Brothers as we grow and move forward.
0: Yes, sir. Yes, sir. Now, can you tell us the title of the first album and what the music is in there? And can you tell us a little bit about the second project?
1: Okay, so the first album that we recorded is called Nobody's Fault But My Own. And again, that was released back in 2019, I believe.
0: Okay.
1: The pandemic hit, so we weren't able to tour this album. Fast forward to 2023, we had the opportunity to do this conference. And it's opened up the world to Sensational Barnes Brothers and allowed us to, you know, perform this music to the masses.
0: So it was the Folk Alliance Conference that really kind of opened up?
1: It's the Folk Alliance. It's
0: shout out to Folk Alliance, Kansas City.
1: Oh, as well as Memphis Export Music.
0: Music Export Memphis, Elizabeth K. Wine and
1: absolutely.
0: Team. Absolutely. Those guys, they were there in the building too, and I was there. And I can testify that we had a good old time. And people from, literally, I watched people from states all over the country looking for Memphis after the Memphis artists got to performing. So again, thank you to Music Export Memphis. Shout out to the Folk Alliance. And look forward to the next one. So now you guys are touring. Are you kind of trying to retroactively tour the first album, or are you just like, we're going to...
1: Yeah, because we had some big dates, big venues to perform, Kennedy Center, Lincoln Center, which we're still in talks with them to get back there, but we never got to perform this album for the people. They wanted it. And that was before we had representation or a booking agent.
0: Mm-hmm.
1: So, yes, this would be considered our first initial tour for that album.
0: But like you mentioned, y'all are already working on the second album.
1: Working on more music and, as odd as it may seem, still trying to figure out which lane works, because we don't just do deep soul gospel. Right. We do little R&B.
0: Yeah,
1: we do some contemporary gospel,
0: True.
1: Try to fill it out as much as possible, but we love good music.
0: Is there a change in the second album from the first? Are you expanding on, or are you going a whole different direction? What are you guys doing on the second
1: album? So I would not assume that we're going to go a totally different direction. We'll definitely stay in the same vein, because for me in particular, I feel like we should stay true to those things that kind of pushed us along and have gotten us to this point. But yes, we're going to definitely explore all our creativity.
0: Nice.
1: And, you know, hopefully you guys have an open enough mind to receive all the exploration.
0: Yeah. Is there a title? Do you have a name? I don't want you to leak it if you're supposed to.
1: Nah.
0: Okay.
1: It's not even, no.
0: I got you. You're just working on the content at
1: right.
0: this point. Awesome, man. Awesome. Well, you guys heard it right here. I think next up on the calendar for the Sensational Barnes Brothers, June 17th in the Crosstown Theater.
1: There we go.
0: The Crosstown Theater.
1: In the big room.
0: In the big room, y'all. That's this Saturday.
1: This Saturday.
0: So this probably will be in the past when this airs.
1: Right.
0: So great show, guys, at the theater.
1: Thank you. Woo!
0: Great show at the theater, man. And if you do happen to miss the Sensational Barnes Brothers in the Crosstown Theater, be sure to check their social media. Chris will give it to you in just a second. Because as he mentioned, they are going on tour and will be all over this nation in this year. We're not talking sometime in the future. We're talking starting in a couple of weeks or so, right?
1: A couple of weeks or so. Hitting the road.
0: Where can people find Sensational Barnes?
1: So we're on Facebook as the Sensational Barnes Brothers, on Instagram, Sensational Barnes Brothers. There's a website somewhere out there. It's Sensational Barnes Brothers.
0: Sensational Barnes.
1: Everything is Sensational Barnes Brothers. Just Google Sensational Barnes Brothers, and it'll take you right there.
0: Awesome. Chris, man, thank you so much for coming and spending some time in the studio with us, man. We're looking forward to more from the one and only Sensational Barnes Brothers.
1: Thank
0: Shout
1: you so
0: out
1: much
0: to Courtney as well, man, and we'll see you guys real soon, man. Thank you.
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3: 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This is a little one by Al Green. 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

That was the Sensational Barnes Brothers live from Beale Street Music Fest on Beale Street Caravan. 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
1: BBC News with David Harper. American lawmakers and Israeli officials have expressed concern over a nuclear deal between the US and Saudi Arabia expected to be announced today. It would see Washington help Riyadh establish a civilian nuclear program that could lead to the Saudis enriching their own fuel for nuclear reactors. There are fears this could eventually be converted to develop nuclear weapons, as our security correspondent Frank Gardner reports.
2: The US will be heavily involved, but this is prompting fears that is it going to push hardliners in Iran into racing to build their own nuclear bomb before Saudi Arabia builds one? Saudi Arabia has not given any public announcements about any intention to build a nuclear weapon. This is strictly civilian. But nevertheless, it's controversial that it's going to enrich uranium.
1: Venezuela's ousted president Nicolas Maduro has been told by a judge in New York that he will go on trial in his drug trafficking case in June next year. Mr. Maduro appeared in court on various charges, also including possession of machine guns, all of which he denies. The former leader and his wife, Celia Flores, have been imprisoned since US forces snatched them from their compound. Our correspondent in Caracas, Will Grant, says Mr. Maduro's been in solitary confinement for months.
3: His lawyers will be arguing that the entire case needs to be tossed, that he was the sitting head of state, that he has immunity, diplomatic immunity in that regard, and that there is no case to be heard. I'm not sure how much success they will have in that regard, but that will be the line that they will be taking, not just for Nicolas Maduro, but for his wife, the former First Lady Celia Flores, too.
1: The EU's Food Safety Agency has reduced the acceptable level of a chemical found widely in drinking water. The decision follows new evidence about the effects of trifluoroacetic acid, or TFA. Joanna Keane reports.
4: TFA is known as a forever chemical because of the amount of time it takes to break down. It comes from substances including pesticides and ends up in groundwater, soil and food crops. New studies have found it can change levels of thyroxine, the hormone that regulates the body's metabolism. The research has prompted the EFSA to reduce the safe daily amount to a level 3.5 times lower than the previous one. EU member states are expected to take the decision into account as they continue to monitor chemicals in drinking water.
1: Ship tracking data confirms that at least 7 oil tankers have changed course near the coast of Yemen since the Iran-linked Houthi group announced a maritime embargo against Saudi Arabia on Monday. The Houthis have not said how they will enforce their blockade, but the threat has heightened volatility in global oil prices. The Red Sea has been a key route for exports of Saudi oil since the current war led to the effective closure of the Strait of Hormuz. This is David Harper in London with the latest world news from the BBC. The UN's cultural body UNESCO has added the southern Lebanese city of Tyre to its list of threatened World Heritage Sites. The ancient Phoenician settlement is on UNESCO's heritage list in recognition of its many archaeological remains, but it's been caught in decades of armed conflict, most recently between Israel and Hezbollah. One of Tyre's most important historical sites suffered a direct Israeli strike in June. The World Health Organization says the number of fatalities from the current Ebola outbreak in the Democratic Republic of Congo and Uganda has now climbed above 1,000. Around 2,500 cases have been recorded since the disease was first detected in May. UNICEF's John James is on the ground in Bunia.
5: On Saturday, I was in a different health zone in Nizi, about an hour away. We came out of meeting the doctor there, and a woman was just wailing a clump of bones next to her, another baby that had died. And people sort of just a few meters away, putting on their protective clothing, getting ready to decontaminate the area. So, you know, hundreds of children who've died, more than 1,000 now deaths, and rapidly spreading. You know, when I came here, it was in about 3 health zones, now we're in more than 40. And at the same time, you know, the response, as we've been saying, has been struggling to keep pace. There's so much that's needed in terms of supplies. And to be honest, we're a little bit behind.
1: France recorded nearly 6,000 more deaths than usual during a record-breaking heatwave in June. Health authorities have described the excess mortality amongst over-15s as unprecedented. On the other side of the world, 3 central Japanese cities experienced a kokushobi, or cruelly hot, day. The Spanish footballer Gavi, who was hurled to the floor during a fracas that marred the end of Sunday's World Cup final against Argentina, says he does not believe his assailant should be suspended. A FIFA investigation into the ugly scenes is underway, with possible suspensions mooted. But Gavi played down the incident, saying physical aggression was just part of football. And that's the latest BBC News.
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Welcome to your daily market update, powered by Auctions Plus, Australia's largest ag marketplace. I'm Jessie with today's report. In Forbes, numbers lifted this sale with agents yarding 1,410 head. Quality was similar to that of the previous weeks, with some good lines of well-bred feeder cattle penned along with the secondary types. The usual buyers were present and competing in a cheaper market. Yearling steers slipped 10 to 15 cents kilo. Those to feed received from 518 to 602 cents kilo. The heavyweights to processors selling from 490 to 558 cents kilo. The heifer portion also sold to 15 to 20 cents a kilo easier, with feeders paying from 480 to 540 cents a kilo. The finished lines to processors sold from 480 to 520 cents a kilo. Heavy steers and bullocks ranged in price from 440 to 546 cents a kilo. Grown heifers sold from 390 to 488 cents a kilo. Cows were the exception to the cheaper trend, holding fairly steady. Heavy cows sold from 370 to 428 cents a kilo. The best heavy bulls reached 445 cents a kilo. Numbers lifted in Dubbo by 1,500 for a yarding of 14,160 lambs. It was also a pretty good quality yarding with some good runs of well-finished heavy weights along with a fair number of trade weights. Trade lambs were $10 to $15 cheaper, with the 20 to 24 kilo lambs selling from $220 to $296 to average between $1,140 and $1,200 a kilo carcass weight. Heavyweight lambs were $22 cheaper, with the 24 to 30 kilo lambs selling from $290 to $330 to average $1,080 a kilo carcass weight. Lambs over 30 kilos sold from $326 to $365 a head. A small pen of heavyweight new season lambs sold for $320 a head. Trade weight merino lambs were $12 cheaper, selling from $210 to $285 a head. Heavyweight merino lambs were firm to selling to $316 a head. Lambs to the restockers were close to firm, with the crossbreds and exotics selling from $112 to $258, while the lambs to the feeders were firm, selling to $300 a head. Hoggets sold to $296 a head. There were 4,400 mostly good quality mutton yarded, where most grades were $10 a head dearer. Merino ewes sold from $180 to $338, while crossbred ewes sold from $236 to $330 a head. Merino wethers sold from $220 to $325, while light merino wethers sold to the fatteners ranging from $166 to $182 a head. The most of the mutton ranged in price from $0.900 to $0.980 a kilo carcass weight. That concludes today's market update, brought to you by Auctions Plus, dedicated to connecting ag.

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I'm Heather Farrell, broadcasting from my hometown of Horsham in the heart of the Wimmera region of Western Victoria. It's Thursday morning, 23rd of July, 2026, and I certainly hope you're waking up to a pretty good day wherever you are. It's very foggy here, and with the street lights on, looking out my window and the fog around them, it's a very pretty sight. Beautiful night to be out with a camera and a very, very big thick coat, I might add. Our CD giveaway competition today is for an album called Something I've Gotta Have, and it's by Chris Cummins. I will let you know when we open up that competition line, so no calls just yet. But just in case you've got your pen and paper handy, the number for Thursdays only, and it is a different number, so please make sure you write this one down, 0447 349 055. Please wait till I give you that cue to call. It won't be for around about an hour's time. And a big apology for our late start this morning. We had a few technical issues. We're still not sure what happened, but at least we've got it going. So thank you very much to Mark and

0: Kai up in Sydney for your help with getting us going this morning. Even though we're about half an hour late, we're still going to start out with the usual track that I would play to start my program. It's called My Old Friend, and it's by Gina Jeffries and Tanya Kernaghan.
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beautiful Sandra Humphreys there from an album called I'm Stronger and the track Wish You Were Here. And what a beautiful voice she's got. And we started out the bracket with our usual opening track, My Old Friend. Coming up next, it's Graham Connors. It's not the next best day of my life. It's simply the best day of my life. And we've all got one of those that we remember so well, don't we?

Hayley Jensen with One. Wild as the Wind there. And prior to that, Alice Benfer with her single Saddle Dreaming that's doing so, so well for her at the moment, still sitting right up there on the top 40 chart. And Graham Connors started out the break with The Best Day of My Life. Well, we've got Alan Caswell and Lindsay Waddington coming up, and this is a very recent release of theirs. It's called Living My Life on the Rails. And we are fast approaching the next lot of news and weather. Just a reminder that the phone number for Thursday morning CD giveaway competition is 0447 349 055, and the prize today is an album called Something I've Gotta Have, and it's by Chris Cummins. And in probably about 40 minutes' time, Kevin Walsh will tell us a little bit more about Chris Cummins and that particular album. We'll play a couple of tracks from the album so you get a little bit of a taste of how good it would be to win that particular album. But right now, let's get back to the music. Take us right up to the news at the top of the hour. And if you are perhaps leaving us because your local station's going to local programming, thank you for joining us on Good Morning Country, and tune in again tomorrow morning when Kevin Walsh will be your host from the bunker at Harrington, and he'll have another copy of our album to give away. It'll be a different particular album tomorrow, and if you stay tuned, I'll let you know what that is just a little bit later on. But right now, Alan Caswell and Lindsay Waddington.

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2: Good morning, I'm Laura Devoy. Australia has recorded the first decline in quarterly house prices in more than 3 years. Domain says the combined capital city house price fell by 1.4% over the June quarter. This marked the first fall in the market since the December 2022 quarter. Chief of Economics and Research for Domain, Nicola Powell, has told National Radio News each capital city experienced a different quarter, but were part of a nationwide trend.
3: It's really being led by Sydney, Melbourne, Canberra. All of these three cities saw house and unit prices decline over the quarter. But some of our other cities like Brisbane, Perth, Hobart and Darwin, they're still recording gains for house prices. But even then, most of these cities are starting to see a slowdown in the pace of price growth.
2: Saudi Arabia would establish a civilian nuclear program under a landmark deal with the US set to be announced today. Some US lawmakers and Israeli officials have voiced opposition, and there are fears the capability could eventually be converted to develop nuclear weapons. The BBC's Frank Gardner has more.
4: This is called a black box deal, whereby the US would have quite a lot of control over how far this goes. And that, I think, will allay some concerns that it's not being farmed out to, say, China or to Russia, who've both got a lot of nuclear expertise. So the US is keeping Saudi Arabia within its strategic sphere of influence.
2: US President Donald Trump has threatened to blow up a bridge or power plant for every ship attacked by Iran in the Strait of Hormuz. His comments on Truth Social came after the US completed an 11th consecutive night of strikes against Iranian military targets. The US Central Command says over the past 3 months, Iran has attacked more than 30 commercial vessels transiting the strait. For the first time in a decade, the rates of women self-reporting domestic violence in New South Wales has significantly declined. According to the New South Wales Bureau of Crime Statistics and Research, the percentage of adults who self-reported incidents of a physical or verbal assault by an intimate partner or family member dropped from 0.91% in 2019 to 0.65% last year. It reflects a wider trend, with lower numbers also observed in Victoria, Queensland and Western Australia. And if you need help, you can call the National Domestic Violence Hotline 1800 RESPECT on 1800 737 732. A gas export tax, gambling reforms, dental in Medicare and compulsory superannuation for under 18s are among the topics to be discussed at the Australian Labor Party's National Conference. The conference gets underway today in Adelaide and will run for 3 days. Prime Minister Anthony Albanese is expected to use it to announce an expansion of payments for university students doing practical placements. They're currently only available to future nurses, midwives, teachers and social workers, but from July next year will apply to 10 more areas of study. Turning to sport, pole vault champion Nina Kennedy will carry the Australian flag at the opening ceremony of the Commonwealth Games. The Games will get underway in Glasgow early tomorrow morning, Australian time. This will be Kennedy's third Commonwealth Games. She won gold in Birmingham and silver on the Gold Coast. Para swimmer Tim Hodge will carry the King's Baton, a new tradition to be introduced in Glasgow. He's also been to 3 games and will look to defend his title in the SB9 100 metres backstroke.
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0: morning. If you're waking up around Australia, welcome to Good Morning Country on the Community Radio Network. 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I'm Heather Farrell and Good Morning Country coming to you today from my hometown of Horsham in Western Victoria. I'm a volunteer radio presenter at my local community radio station, which is Triple H. I certainly hope you're waking up to a wonderful day wherever you are. It's a very foggy one here in Horsham. In around about half an hour's time, we will have our CD giveaway competition, and Kevin Walsh will tell us a little bit more about Chris Cummins and his album, Something I've Gotta Have. And I hope you've got your pen and paper handy, because the phone number for Thursday mornings only, and it is a different number to the other 4 days of the working week, is 0447 349 055. No calls just yet, and if you miss that number, make sure you've got your pen and paper handy, because I will give you that number another couple of times before we open up that competition line. But right now, it's time to find out what the weather's doing from all around this great country of ours.
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0: And beginning with the major centres, as we normally do, Brisbane's expecting a high of 24 degrees and a partly cloudy day. Sydney, 20 degrees and sunny. Canberra, 13 and partly cloudy. Melbourne, 12 with a shower or two. Hobart, showers increasing and a pretty chilly one there, only 9 degrees. Adelaide, 14 with a shower or two. Perth, 18 and sunny. Alice Springs, 19 and mostly sunny. In Queensland, Cairns, 27 and mostly sunny. Townsville, also 27 but sunny. Mackay, 24 and mostly sunny. Rockhampton, partly cloudy, 27. Harvey Bay, partly cloudy, 23. And Gander, partly cloudy, 25. In New South Wales, Armidale, morning frost, partly cloudy, and a top of 16 degrees. Both Orange and Yass are expecting a top of 10 degrees with a shower or two. Young is 11 with a shower or two. Cooma also 11 but a partly cloudy day there. Batemans Bay 18 with a shower or two. Bega 16 and partly cloudy. Griffith 14 and partly cloudy. In Victoria, Mildura 14 partly cloudy. Swan Hill 13 partly cloudy. Shepparton 12 with morning fog. Bairnsdale 12 with a shower or two, and Warrnambool 12 with showers. In South Australia, Mount Gambier 11 with showers. Port Pirie and Ceduna are both expecting a top of 15 degrees with a shower or two. It's a pretty chilly one all round Tasmania. Newbina 9 with showers increasing and a windy day. Huonville 8 with showers, and Oatlands only 7 degrees with showers increasing. A bit warmer in the Northern Territory, Darwin 31 and sunny. In Western Australia, Albany 16 with a possible morning shower, Bunbury 18 and sunny, Karratha 28, windy and sunny, Newman 22 and sunny, Kununurra and Broome are both expecting a top of 31 and a sunny day. And here in Horsham, pretty foggy start. We're expecting a top of 11 degrees and a partly cloudy day. And that's your weather from all around the country.
2: How are you feeling, mate? Had a long day? Tired? Bit fuzzy? You could roll down the window or turn up the radio. But no matter what you do, even on a short trip, it might not be enough to save your life, unless you take a break. 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So think about it. 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Stop, revive, survive.
3: Hello.
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this old country, where the locals take life as each day comes round. I wouldn't change the life I lead, 'cause there's nothing I don't need to live a good life.

0: Justin Landers with The Corner Store. We had Graham Roger with Country Towns prior to that, and Stephen R. Cheney with Old Time Country Halls. So just a little bit of a snapshot of our little country towns as they once upon a time were. But right now, let's hear from Dean Perrott.
1: G'day friends, this is Dean Perrott and I'm enjoying breakfast here with Heather on Good Morning Country.

Clelia Adams there with My Mother's Wedding Band, and we started out with Dean Perrott with Secrets from the Saddle. We're coming up to the next lot of news and weather, and after that next lot of news and weather, we will have our CD giveaway competition, where the album you could win is called Something I've Gotta Have, and it's by Chris Cummins. The phone number for Thursday is only, and no calls just yet, please, 0447 349 055. I will let you know when we open up that competition line, and if you miss that number, make sure you stay tuned with your pen and paper ready, because I will give it to you another couple of times. To take us up to the next lot of news, we've got Sharon Hayslip from an album called We May Never Forget, and it's called Warrumbungle Blue.

0: more than 3 years. Domain says the combined capital city house price fell by 1.4% over the June quarter. This marked the first fall in the market since the December 2022 quarter. Chief of Economics and Research for Domain, Nicola Powell, has told National Radio News each capital city experienced a different quarter, but were part of a nationwide trend.
1: It's really being led by Sydney, Melbourne, Canberra. All of these three cities saw house and unit prices decline over the quarter. But some of our other cities, like Brisbane, Perth, Hobart and Darwin, they're still recording gains for house prices. But even then, most of these cities are starting to see a slowdown in the pace of price growth.
0: Saudi Arabia would establish a civilian nuclear program under a landmark deal with the US set to be announced today. Some US lawmakers and Israeli officials have voiced opposition, and there are fears the capability could eventually be converted to develop nuclear weapons. The BBC's Frank Gardner has more.
2: This is called a black box deal, whereby the US would have quite a lot of control over how far this goes. And that, I think, will allay some concerns that it's not being farmed out to, say, China or to Russia, who've both got a lot of nuclear expertise. So the US is keeping Saudi Arabia within its strategic sphere of influence.
0: US President Donald Trump has threatened to blow up a bridge or power plant for every ship attacked by Iran in the Strait of Hormuz. His comments on Truth Social came after the US completed an 11th consecutive night of strikes against Iranian military targets. The US Central Command says over the past 3 months, Iran has attacked more than 30 commercial vessels transiting the strait. For the first time in a decade, the rates of women self-reporting domestic violence in New South Wales has significantly declined. According to the New South Wales Bureau of Crime Statistics and Research, the percentage of adults who self-reported incidents of a physical or verbal assault by an intimate partner or family member dropped from 0.91% in 2019 to 0.65% last year. It reflects a wider trend, with lower numbers also observed in Victoria, Queensland and Western Australia. And if you need help, you can call the National Domestic Violence Hotline 1800 RESPECT on 1800 737 732. A gas export tax, gambling reforms, dental in Medicare and compulsory superannuation for under 18s are among the topics to be discussed at the Australian Labor Party's National Conference. The conference gets underway today in Adelaide and will run for 3 days. Prime Minister Anthony Albanese is expected to use it to announce an expansion of payments for university students doing practical placements. They're currently only available to future nurses, midwives, teachers and social workers, but from July next year will apply to 10 more areas of study. Turning to sport, pole vault champion Nina Kennedy will carry the Australian flag at the opening ceremony of the Commonwealth Games. The Games will get underway in Glasgow early tomorrow morning, Australian time. This will be Kennedy's third Commonwealth Games. She won gold in Birmingham and silver on the Gold Coast. Para swimmer Tim Hodge will carry the King's Baton, a new tradition to be introduced in Glasgow. He's also been to 3 games and will look to defend his title in the SB9 100 metres backstroke.
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I'm Heather Farrell. 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The name of the program's Good Morning Country, and you're listening to it through your local community radio station via the Community Radio Network all around Australia. I certainly hope you're waking up to a wonderful day wherever you are in this great country of ours. 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
1: Let's begin with the major centres. Brisbane's expecting a high of 24 degrees and a partly cloudy day. Sydney, 20 and sunny. Canberra, 13 and partly cloudy. Melbourne, shower or two, 12. Hobart, showers increasing and a top of only 9. Adelaide, 14 with a shower or two. Perth, 18 and sunny. Alice Springs, 19 and mostly sunny. Off to Queensland now, Cairns, 27 and mostly sunny. Townsville, also 27 but sunny. Mackay, 24 and mostly sunny. Rockhampton, partly cloudy, 27. Hervey Bay, partly cloudy, 23. Gander, partly cloudy, 25. In New South Wales, Armidale, 16, with a morning frost and partly cloudy. Orange and Yass are both expecting a top of only 10 degrees and a shower or two. Young, 11 degrees with a shower or two. Cooma, 11 and partly cloudy. Batemans Bay, shower or two, 18. Bega, 16 and partly cloudy. Griffith, 14 and partly cloudy. Off to Victoria now, Mildura, 14 and partly cloudy. Swan Hill, 13 and partly cloudy. Shepparton, morning fog, 12 degrees. Bairnsdale, also 12 degrees, but a shower or two there. Warrnambool, 12 degrees with showers. Off to South Australia now, Mount Gambier, 11 with showers. Port Pirie and Ceduna are both expecting a top of 15 degrees with a shower or two. Off to Tasmania now, and all places have a top temperature in the single digits. Newbina, 9, showers increasing and windy. Huonville, 8, showers. Oatlands, only 7 degrees with showers increasing. A bit warmer in the Northern Territory, Darwin, 31 and sunny. Western Australia, Albany, 16 with a possible morning shower. Bunbury, 18 and sunny. Karratha, 28, windy and sunny. Newman, 22 and sunny. Kununurra and Broome are both expecting a top of 31 degrees and a sunny day. And here in Horsham, pretty cool one as well, top of 11 degrees and a partly cloudy day. And that's your roundup of the weather from all around this great country of ours.
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4: Our CD giveaway on this Thursday edition on Good Morning Country comes from New South Wales rural-based Chris Cummins. Yes, a truck driver and based in the Goulburn district of New South Wales. He had a dream to release an album, and this album lives up to that dream. 21 tracks. There is a cross-section of tracks that he's sourced, tracks that he's penned himself, or co-written. We'll feature two of those tracks, and hold the phones, you'll be given the cue to call. Here's the title track, Something I've Gotta Have. And we'll follow it up with It's All Right. Here's our double play from Chris Cummins.

chance to win Chris Cummins' album, Something I've Gotta Have. The number you need to dial, and remember it is a different number on Thursdays to the rest of the working week, is 0447 349 055. Competition line is now open. You've got just on 12 minutes to get your entry in before we do take a break from the competition while we do the news and weather. 0447 349 055. Coming up next, we've got Sandra Humphreys, and this track is called A Soft Place to Fall, and it's from her album Walk in Circles from 2016.

We started that bracket with Sandra Humphreys, and the track was called A Soft Place to Fall. Followed it up with the Shiraz with an Everly Brothers medley. The number you need to dial for our CD giveaway competition today is 0447 349 055. You've got just on 3.5 minutes to get your entry in before we do take a break while we do the news and weather. If you're leaving us to go to local programming at the top of the hour, make sure you tune in again tomorrow morning when Kevin Walsh will have the Whitlam's Black Stump album, Kookaburra, to give away in our CD giveaway competition when he broadcasts from the bunker at Harrington. But right now, let's hear another track from the Shiraz. This one's called Old Socks and released only a couple of years ago now.

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2: Good morning, I'm Laura Devoy. New data shows Australia's home values are continuing to fall. Domain says homes in almost all of the capital cities decreased in value in the last quarter. Units had the most consistent downturn, reflecting a decrease in interest from investors and first home buyers who typically purchase in lower price brackets. Classrooms in Victoria will face significant disruption today when tens of thousands of teachers walk off the job. The Australian Education Union is calling for public schools to be fully funded and a pay and conditions offer which values and respects the work of teachers. Union members rejected the state government's latest offer of a 28.3% pay rise over 4 years. A rally will be held in Melbourne's CBD later this morning. Ship tracking data shows at least 7 oil tankers have changed course close to the coast of Yemen since the Iran-backed Houthi group announced a maritime embargo against Saudi Arabia on Monday. Thomas Copeland from BBC Verify has been analysing the data.
3: We've been looking and trying to understand the reaction from ships in the region. We've tracked 7 different ships that appear to have U-turned, moved away from where they were heading to, some within the Red Sea that were heading down further to the coast of Yemen and out into the Indian Ocean. They have turned the other way, now heading north to the Suez Canal. Others that are heading into the Red Sea, now waiting where they are. This is really significant. If shipping isn't able to use this key thoroughfare, it forces ships to go all the way around Africa, and that adds to costs, and that adds to costs to consumers where you are at home.
2: A gas export tax and a softening of criticism against Israel. As Shannon Kirkwood reports, there's some of the issues raised ahead of the Labor Party's national conference.
4: The 3-day conference begins today in Adelaide. Labor members will be considering a draft policy platform which condemns settler violence in the West Bank and pushes for stronger action on Palestinian rights. The Israeli embassy is calling on Labor Party members to not just target one side. Meantime, the Greens say it understands Labor members will be pushing to strengthen the ALP national platform by committing to a gas export tax so Australians receive a fair return from gas resources. The Greens want to see the introduction of a minimum 25% gas export tax.
2: More than 800,000 microbial genomes in the Great Barrier Reef have been laid out in scientific documents. A team led by the University of Queensland and the Australian Institute of Marine Science used DNA found in samples of seawater from 48 reefs to document the microbial genomes. They also identified more than 500 new bacterial species and more than 300,000 distinct viruses. The authors believe it's the first comprehensive survey of the microbiome of the open waters of the reef system off the coast of far north Queensland. 9 months after crown jewels were stolen from the Louvre Museum in Paris, the Apollo Gallery has reopened to visitors, but there are no jewels on display. Instead, they'll be exhibited in a more secure location within the museum. 4 people have been charged over the theft. However, most of the stolen items have not been found. Turning to sport, Collingwood has named Josh Dacos to face Adelaide tonight at the Adelaide Oval. The 27-year-old missed training on Tuesday with an ankle issue, but got through captain's run yesterday. The Crows have opted to rest Braden Cook, but will welcome back veteran Taylor Walker. Tonight in the NRL, the Penrith Panthers will be without fullback Dylan Edwards when they take on the Parramatta Eels. Edwards received 10 stitches in his head last week. The Eels will be boosted by the return of half Mitchell Moses.
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welcome to Good Morning Country, coming to you on the Community Radio Network through your local community radio station, or perhaps you're listening in on the Community Radio Plus app. I'm Heather Farrell. I'm a volunteer presenter at my local community radio station, Triple H, in Horsham, in Western Victoria. It's Thursday morning, the 23rd of July, and I certainly hope you're waking up to a fantastic day. Our CD giveaway competition is for Chris Cummins' album, Something I've Gotta Have, and we will reopen the competition line after I finish reading out the weather, so please hold your calls until then. And if you don't already have that number, make sure you've got your pen and paper handy after the weather, because I will give you the Thursday morning number once again before we reopen that competition line. But right now, let's find out what the weather's doing from the major centres.

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1: Brisbane's expecting a high of 24 degrees and a partly cloudy day. Sydney, sunny day there, top of 20. Canberra, 13 and partly cloudy. Melbourne, 12 with a shower or two. Chilly one in Hobart, only 9 degrees with showers increasing. Adelaide, 14 with a shower or two. Perth, 18 and sunny. Alice Springs, 19 and mostly sunny. And here in Horsham, we're expecting a top of 11 degrees and a partly cloudy day. And that's your roundup of the weather from the major centres.
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1: Time now to open up the competition line, where you have your chance to win Chris Cummins' album, Something I've Gotta Have. The number you need to dial is 0447 349 055. Competition line is now open. You've got 23 minutes to get your entry in before we do close off that competition line. 0447 349 055. And right now we're going to hear from Connie Kiss Anderson, and this particular track she released quite a few years ago now. She's re-released it, given it a little bit of a 2026 freshen up, and the track is called Gone Wishin'.

G'day, this is Australian singer-songwriter Kevin Sullivan. You're listening to Good Morning Country, and here's my latest song. It's all about home. It's your special place where you'd like to be, and the song's called Our Piece of the Map. I hope you enjoy it.

was Darren Coggan with Always Believe in Love. Prior to that, Kevin Sullivan with his brand new release, Our Piece of the Map, and Connie Kiss Anderson with her latest, Gone Wishin'. The number you need to dial for our CD giveaway competition is 0447 349 055. You've got about 11 and a half minutes to get your entry in before we do close off that competition line. And the prize today is Chris Cummins' album, Something I Gotta Have. 0447 349 055. Coming up next, it's Midnight Cowgirls by Vixens of Fall.

Well, that was Max Jackson with Shotgun Slide. And prior to that, Vixens of Fall with Midnight Cowgirls. You're listening to Good Morning Country on the Community Radio Network via your local community radio station. And I'm Heather Farrell, your Thursday morning host, coming to you out of Horsham in Western Victoria. Our CD giveaway competition is about to close. You've got just under 4 minutes to get your entry in before we do close off that competition line, 0447 349 055 is the number you need to call. To take us up to the next lot of news and weather, we've got Jensen Swamp by Justin Stanley.

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2: Good morning, I'm Laura Devoy. New data shows Australia's home values are continuing to fall. Domain says homes in almost all of the capital cities decreased in value in the last quarter. Units had the most consistent downturn, reflecting a decrease in interest from investors and first home buyers who typically purchase in lower price brackets. Classrooms in Victoria will face significant disruption today when tens of thousands of teachers walk off the job. The Australian Education Union is calling for public schools to be fully funded and to pay

0: Tracking data shows at least 7 oil tankers have changed course close to the coast of Yemen since the Iran-backed Houthi group announced a maritime embargo against Saudi Arabia on Monday. Thomas Copeland from BBC Verify has been analysing the data.
1: We've been looking and trying to understand the reaction from ships in the region. We've tracked 7 different ships that appear to have U-turned, moved away from where they were heading to, some within the Red Sea that were heading down further to the coast of Yemen and out into the Indian Ocean. They have turned the other way, now heading north to the Suez Canal. Others that are heading into the Red Sea, now waiting where they are. This is really significant. If shipping isn't able to use this key thoroughfare, it forces ships to go all the way around Africa, and that adds to cost. And that adds to cost to consumers where you are at home.
0: A gas export tax and a softening of criticism against Israel. As Shannon Kirkwood reports, there's some of the issues raised ahead of the Labor Party's national conference.
2: The 3-day conference begins today in Adelaide. Labor members will be considering a draft policy platform which condemns settler violence in the West Bank and pushes for stronger action on Palestinian rights. The Israeli embassy is calling on Labor Party members to not just target one side. Meantime, the Greens say it understands Labor members will be pushing to strengthen the ALP national platform by committing to a gas export tax so Australians receive a fair return from gas resources. The Greens want to see the introduction of a minimum 25% gas export tax.
0: More than 800,000 microbial genomes in the Great Barrier Reef have been laid out in scientific documents. A team led by the University of Queensland and the Australian Institute of Marine Science used DNA found in samples of seawater from 48 reefs to document the microbial genomes. They also identified more than 500 new bacterial species and more than 300,000 distinct viruses. The authors believe it's the first comprehensive survey of the microbiome of the open waters of the reef system off the coast of far north Queensland. 9 months after crown jewels were stolen from the Louvre Museum in Paris, the Apollo Gallery has reopened to visitors, but there are no jewels on display. Instead, they'll be exhibited in a more secure location within the museum. 4 people have been charged over the theft. However, most of the stolen items have not been found. Turning to sport, Collingwood has named Josh Dacos to face Adelaide tonight at the Adelaide Oval. The 27-year-old missed training on Tuesday with an ankle issue, but got through captain's run yesterday. The Crows have opted to rest Braden Cook, but will welcome back veteran Taylor Walker. Tonight in the NRL, the Penrith Panthers will be without fullback Dylan Edwards when they take on the Parramatta Eels. Edwards received 10 stitches in his head last week. The Eels will be boosted by the return of half Mitchell Moses.
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morning and welcome back to Good Morning Country. I'm Heather Farrell, broadcasting from Horsham in Western Victoria. And I'm a volunteer presenter at my local community radio station, which is called Triple H. We have our CD giveaway competition today, Chris Cummins' album Something I've Gotta Have. That competition has closed and we've got 107 entries. So we'll do the draw for that in a few minutes' time. But in the meantime, there's just a little bit of work we've got to do. And part of that is to let you know what the weather's doing from all around the country. Beginning with the major centres as we normally would. Brisbane's expecting a high of 24 degrees and a partly cloudy day. Sydney 20 and sunny. Canberra 13 and partly cloudy. Melbourne 12 with a shower or two. Chilly start in Hobart, 9 degrees there with showers increasing. Adelaide 14 with a

0: shower or two. Perth, 18 and sunny. Alice Springs, 19 and mostly sunny. In Queensland, Cairns, 27, mostly sunny. Townsville, sunny, 27. Mackay, mostly sunny, 24. Rockhampton, partly cloudy, 27. Hervey Bay, partly cloudy, 23. And Gander, partly cloudy, 25. In New South Wales, Armidale, 16, with a morning frost. Partly cloudy day. Both Orange and Yass are expecting a top of 10 degrees and a shower or two. Young, also a shower or two, a little bit warmer there at 11. Cooma, 11 and partly cloudy. Batemans Bay, 18 with a shower or two. Bega, 16 and partly cloudy. And Griffith, 14 and partly cloudy. Off to Victoria now, Mildura, 14 and partly cloudy. Swan Hill, 13 and partly cloudy. Shepparton, 12 with morning fog. Bairnsdale, 12 with a shower or two. And Warrnambool, also 12, but showers there. In South Australia, Mount Gambier, 11 with showers. Port Pirie and Ceduna are both expecting a top of 15 degrees and a shower or two. Cool start in Tasmania, Newbina 9 with showers increasing, windy day. Huonville 8 with showers, and Oatlands only 7 degrees with showers increasing. In the Northern Territory, Darwin 31 and sunny. Off to Western Australia now, Albany 16 with a possible morning shower, Bunbury 18 and sunny, Karratha 28, windy and sunny. In Newman, 22 and sunny. Kununurra and Broome are both expecting 31 degrees as their top and a sunny day. And here in Horsham, we're expecting a partly cloudy day with a top of only 11 degrees. We started out with a fair bit of fog first thing this morning. That seems to have lifted, but it's just gone up a little bit higher up into the sky, and all you can see out there is clouds. So we're not expecting too much in the way of sunshine today. So that's your roundup of the weather from all around the country.
1: Good morning, Romeo's Lonely Hearts Club. Good morning, Romeo's. Looking to be lucky in love?
2: Hi, my name's Ralph, and I'm looking for love and companionship.
1: Oh, well, I'm sure we can help you, Ralph. Tell me a bit about yourself. Are you fit, healthy?
2: Oh, yes, I run every day.
1: Ooh.
2: And I'm the strong, silent, faithful type.
1: Oh, you sound wonderful, Ralph.
2: Oh, and I'm de-sexed, vaccinated, and temperament tested.
1: Ooh, lovely.
3: Right now, the perfect lifelong companion could be waiting for you and your family at the RSPCA. They're happy, healthy, and looking for love.
2: Oh, and I love kids too.

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Away up on the high plains, as they've always done, hear the snowies thunder when they let the

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claim their mountain home. Such controversy in yesterday was never heard or known. So they're still grazing cattle as they did long ago.

Well, that was Dean Perrott with Phantoms of the Snowy, and prior to that we had Nathan Lamont with Loves to Hate Me. Well, time now to do our draw for our CD giveaway today, and the prize is an album called Something I Gotta Have, and it's by Chris Cummins. We had 107 entries, and about to read out all the people who've put in an entry this morning. And well done. It was my, yes, let's just say that I was getting writer's cramp because there were so many calls coming in so quickly. We started out with number one and two, Dennis and Lynn from Gaynder. Three and four are Brad and Joy from Horsham. Vicky and Arthur from Leeton have five and six. Cheryl Whalen and Shanae from Mundubbera have seven, eight and nine. Neville, Barb, Katrina, Aisha and Brendan from Gaynder have 10 through to 15. Robin, Rod, Kayla, Portia and Kyle from Horsham have 16 through to 19. Sorry, 16 through to 20. Ken, Russell, Taisha from South Griffith have 21, 22 and 23. John, Phyllis and Jeanette from Rokeby have 24, 25 and 26. Number 27 is Reg from Alexandra. Morris from Batemans Bay has 28. Dennis and Phyllis from Port Pirie, 29 and 30. Kathy, Naomi, Geordie and Charlie from Crookwell have 31 through to 34. Red, Kerry, Scotty, Rick and Carol from Lightning Ridge, 35 through to 39. Archie, Brian, Pam and Norm from Griffiths, 40 through to 43. Des and Wayne from Helensburg, 44 and 45. Graham and Zoe from Horsham, 46 and 47. Kayleen from Hastings is 48. Rob from Bombala, 49. Gary and Michelle from Oatlands, 50 and 51. Tommy, Bob and Vera from Bexley have 52, 53 and 54. Alex from Eildon is 55. Trevor, Heather and Ian from Binaway, 56, 57 and 58. Ian, Julie and Robin from Cundletown, 59, 60 and 61. Patricia, Michael, Max and Deb from Oatland, 62 through to 65. Ray and Margaret from Horsham, 66 and 67. Di and Graham from Riverside, 68 and 69. John from Cathcart, 70. Daryl and Jody from Kybion, 71 and 72. Chailey from Gaynder is 73. Helen and Bill from Warrnambool, 74 and 75. Jean from Horsham, 76. Pam from Port Pirie, 77. Peter and Beryl from Binjor, 78 and 79. Alan from Coochralantra is 80. Rebecca and Lloyd from Kelso, 81 and 82. Barry and Cindy from Port Macquarie have 83 and 84. Number 85 is Tina from Singleton. Gary and Helen from Wagga have 86 and 87. Bert from Bombala, 88. Chris and Janice from Bombala also, 89 and 90. Brian from Waii Point, 91. Margaret from Manildra, 92. Steve from west of Kempsey, 93. Leo from Gaynder is 94. Diane from Horsham, 95. Cam and Lorraine from Horsham, 96 and 97. Pete from Lake Eildon is 98. Paul, Stephanie and Nathan from Gilgandra have 99, 100 and 101. Mal and Zach from Bruny Island, 102 and 103. Trina and Norm from Research, 104 and 105. And Andrew and Kim from Dutch and Bagarra have 106 and 107. Well, eyes down and looking, as they say. Let's find out who has won this album by Chris Cummins. And it's number 77, about three quarters of the way down the bus. And it is Pam from Port Pirie in South Australia. Congratulations, Pam. I'm sure Walsh will have that album out to you in the very near future. But right now, let's get on with a little bit more music. This is latest release by Patsy and Dave. It's called Goodbye
in her eyes.

Patsy and Dave, and that was their latest release. It's a cover of a song, Goodbye in Her Eyes, and very well done there, Patsy and Dave. We've given away our album today, and the winner was number 77, Pam from Port Pirie in South Australia. We had 107 entries, and the prize she's won is Something I've Got to Have by Chris Cummins. If you're leaving us to go to local programming, top of the hour, make sure you tune in again tomorrow morning when Kevin Welsh will have the Whitlam's Black Stump album called Kookaburra to give away in our CD giveaway competition. To take us up to our next lot of news and weather, Sandra Humphreys. This one's from an album called I'm Worth It from way back in 2009, and it's called Heartaches, High Heels and a Halo.

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1: National Radio News.
2: Good morning, I'm Laura Devoy. A property market expert says the recent decrease in housing prices across capital cities is leading to buyer unease across the housing market. Domain's June quarter house price report has found combined capital city house prices fell 1.4% and unit prices 1.2%. It was the first quarterly decline in more than 3 years. Chief of Economics and Research for Domain, Nicola Powell, told National Radio News current market conditions preference buyers, which is leading to a slower market.
3: What we've got is a much more price-sensitive, cautious buyer out there now. You know, there's no buyer that wants to purchase a home on a Friday and then to find out it's cheaper on a Monday. And what that does, it just slows down conditions, it slows down their decisions, and ultimately buyers are just waiting.
2: The United States will help Saudi Arabia establish a civilian nuclear program. The two countries this morning signed a landmark deal, which the US Department of Energy says will lay the legal foundation for a decades-long multi-billion dollar partnership. It will see American companies involved in the Saudi nuclear energy program. US lawmakers had earlier raised concerns about the potential for the capability to be converted to develop nuclear weapons. The agreement will now be transmitted to Congress for review. The Federal Education Minister says he hopes the Victorian Government and the Australian Education Union can resolve a pay dispute quickly. Tens of thousands of teachers are walking off the job today after rejecting the state's latest offer of a 28.3% pay rise over 4 years. Jason Clare told the ABC getting more teachers into schools is vital.
4: And we've got a shortage of teachers. At our universities now, we're seeing some really big jumps in the number of people enrolling in teaching, and that's a good thing. But we also want to make sure that our teachers are paid what they deserve, as well as taking some of that unnecessary admin burden off them so they get more time to teach to do the things that really make a difference.
2: New South Wales Fair Trading is investigating an online business which allegedly told customers proceeds from sales would assist victims of the Bondi Beach terror attack. A public warning was issued in February, and allegations Bondi United breached Australian consumer law will be heard in the Supreme Court next month. In a statement, New South Wales Fair Trading says consumers should be able to trust representations made by traders are truthful and accurate. The World Health Organization says the number of fatalities from the Ebola outbreak in the Democratic Republic of Congo and Uganda has now surpassed 1,000. Around 2,500 cases have been recorded since the disease was first detected in May. UNICEF's John James is in Bunia.
5: On Saturday, I was in a different health zone in Nizi, about an hour away. We came out of meeting the doctor there, and a woman was just wailing. A clump of bones next to her, another baby that had died, and people sort of just a few metres away, putting on their protective clothing, getting ready to decontaminate the area. So, you know, hundreds of children who've died, more than 1,000 now deaths, and rapidly spreading. You know, when I came here, it was in about 3 health zones, now we're in more than 40. And at the same time, you know, the response, as we've been saying, has been struggling to keep pace. There's so much that's needed in terms of supplies, and to be honest, we're a little bit behind.
2: That audio from the BBC. Turning to sport, pole vault champion Nina Kennedy will carry the Australian flag at the opening ceremony of the Commonwealth Games. Para swimmer Tim Hodge will carry the King's baton, a new tradition to be introduced in Glasgow. Both athletes are attending their third Commonwealth Games. The event will get underway in Glasgow early tomorrow morning, Australian time.
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0: welcome to Good Morning Country, coming to you on the Community Radio Network through your local community radio station. I hope you've woken up to a wonderful day out there here in Horsham in Western Victoria, where I'm broadcasting from. The cloud has lifted, the fog has lifted, and we have blue sky and some sunshine. So quite a turnaround this morning. We had our CD giveaway this morning, and the prize there was an album called Something I've Gotta Have by Chris Cummins. We had 107 entries, and the winner was number 77, which was Pam from Port Pirie in South Australia. Kevin Walsh will be your host for Good Morning Country tomorrow morning, and he'll have a different CD tomorrow. Tomorrow it's the Whitlam's Black Stump album, Kookaburra. So I'm sure that one's going to be very popular as well. Right now, let's find out what the weather's doing from the major centres.
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0: Brisbane's expecting a high of 24 degrees and a partly cloudy day. Sydney 20 and sunny, Canberra 13 and partly cloudy, Melbourne 12 with a shower or two, Hobart showers increasing and a top of only 9 degrees, Adelaide 14 with a shower or two, Perth 18 and sunny, Alice Springs 19 and mostly sunny, and here in Horsham a partly cloudy day with a top of 11 degrees. But it's looking like a crackerjack day out there this morning, even if it is a little cool. And that's your roundup of the weather from the major centres.
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1: Adam Harvey featuring Casey Chambers and Shane Nicholson with In the Jailhouse Now. We had Andrew Farris with his latest release, Rolling Home, prior to that, and Coffee for One by Smokey Pete, otherwise known as Peter Dawson. Coming up next, it's Alan Caswell, and this one's called A Truckie Up in Queensland.

We started out that bracket with A Truckee Up in Queensland by Alan Caswell, followed it up with Chattahoochee by Alan Jackson, and then Justin Landers with his latest release, Rusty Austin Ute. Coming up next, Brendan Walmsley, and this one's the title track to his most recent album called Road to Rivoli.

0: Brendan Walmsley with Road to Rivoli. We've got Alan Jackson to take us up to the next little news and weather. She's got the rhythm and I got the blues.
1: This old bar stool's feeling high as I started sinking lower.

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2: Good morning, I'm Laura Devoy. A property market expert says the recent decrease in housing prices across capital cities is leading to buyer unease across the housing market. Domain's June quarter house price report has found combined capital city house prices fell 1.4% and unit prices 1.2%. It was the first quarterly decline in more than 3 years. Chief of Economics and Research for Domain, Nicola Powell, told National Radio News current market conditions preference buyers, which is leading to a slower market.
3: What we've got is a much more price-sensitive, cautious buyer out there now. You know, there's no buyer that wants to purchase a home on a Friday and then to find out it's cheaper on a Monday. And what that does, it just slows down conditions, it slows down their decisions, and ultimately buyers are just waiting.
2: The United States will help Saudi Arabia establish a civilian nuclear program. The two countries this morning signed a landmark deal, which the US Department of Energy says will lay the legal foundation for a decades-long multi-billion dollar partnership. It will see American companies involved in the Saudi nuclear energy program. US lawmakers had earlier raised concerns about the potential for the capability to be converted

0: more teachers into schools is vital.
1: And we've got a shortage of teachers. At our universities now, we're seeing some really big jumps in the number of people enrolling in teaching, and that's a good thing. But we also want to make sure that our teachers are paid what they deserve, as well as taking some of that unnecessary admin burden off them so they get more time to teach, to do the things that really make a difference.
0: New South Wales Fair Trading is investigating an online business which allegedly told customers proceeds from sales would assist victims of the Bondi Beach terror attack. A public warning was issued in February, and allegations Bondi United breached Australian consumer law will be heard in the Supreme Court next month. In a statement, New South Wales Fair Trading says consumers should be able to trust representations made by traders are truthful and accurate. The World Health Organization says the number of fatalities from the Ebola outbreak in the Democratic Republic of Congo and Uganda has now surpassed 1,000. Around 2,500 cases have been recorded since the disease was first detected in May. UNICEF's John James is in Bunia.
2: On Saturday, I was in a different health zone in Nizi, about an hour away. We came out of meeting the doctor there, and a woman was just wailing. A clump of bows next to her, another baby that had died, and people sort of just a few meters away, putting on their protective clothing, getting ready to decontaminate the area. So, you know, hundreds of children who've died, more than 1,000 now deaths, and rapidly spreading. You know, when I came here, it was in about 3 health zones, now in more than 40. And at the same time, you know, the response, as we've been saying, has been struggling to keep pace. There's so much that's needed in terms of supplies, and to be honest, we're a little bit behind.
0: That audio from the BBC. Turning to sport, pole vault champion Nina Kennedy will carry the Australian flag at the opening ceremony of the Commonwealth Games. Para swimmer Tim Hodge will carry the King's baton, a new tradition to be introduced in Glasgow. Both athletes are attending their third Commonwealth Games. The event will get underway in Glasgow early tomorrow morning, Australian time.
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0: Good morning and welcome to the final hour of Good Morning Country on this Thursday morning, the 23rd of July. I'm Heather Farrell, your Thursday morning host. Kevin Walsh hosts on the other 4 days of the working week, and he comes to you from the bunker at Harrington in New South Wales. This morning's CD giveaway competition was for Chris Cummins' album Something I've Gotta Have, and the winner was number 77, Pam from Port Pirie in South Australia, and that was out of 107 entries. So thank you so much for your support of that album. Kevin Walsh will be in the chair tomorrow, and he will have the Whitlam's Black Stump album, Kookaburra, to give away in the CD competition tomorrow. Then take note, he has a different phone number to what there is when you call me on a Thursday morning. But right now, let's find out what the weather's doing from Western Australia.
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0: And as is customary at this time of the morning, we read out the weather for Western Australia, beginning with Albany. 16 degrees is their predicted top, possible morning shower. Bunbury 18 and sunny. Karratha 28, windy and sunny. Newman 22 and sunny. Kununurra and Broome are both expecting a top of 31 degrees and a sunny day. Perth 18 degrees and sunny, and here in Horsham we're expecting a top of 11 degrees, a partly cloudy day, but right now there is not a cloud in the sky and the sun is shining, and even though it's a bit cool outside, it's looking like a beautiful day. Maybe we'll get those clouds in a little bit later on. And that's your roundup of the weather from Western Australia and from Horsham, where I'm broadcasting from this morning.

buzzer goes berserk. Granny comes from out the back, we've called her into work. Is it cold outside? It's warm in here. Come in and have a look. There's your kitchenware, your jewellery, and there's your toys and books. You want to buy a suitcase or a golf club or an axe? You after cups and saucers? Well, over here there's stacks at Granny's Bric-a-Brac. Granny's Bric-a-Brac. She's

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It read, "Son, you know I love you. From this world I've been released. And I know you'll know just what to do so I can rest in peace." 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
1: Luke O'Shea with The Old Man's Shed. And while we're reminiscing about old stuff, Granny's Bric-a-Brac by Pete Dennehy. Coming up next on Good Morning Country, we've got Brendan Walmsley, and this one's called God Loves Country Music.

Well, that was Size Up by Felicity Urquhart and Josh Cunningham from their Birdsong album, and that particular track won them a golden guitar. It was called Size Up. Prior to that, Brian Cadd and Adam Harvey with Rockin' the Country. That one goes back a few years. And Brendan Walmsley with God Loves Country Music. Our CD giveaway this morning attracted 107 entries, and the winner was number 77, which was Pam from Port Pirie in South Australia. And she was absolutely delighted when I rang her to check her details. So she's very pleased to have won Chris Cummins' album, Something I've Gotta Have. Tomorrow morning, Kevin Welsh will be your host, coming to you from the bunker at Harrington in New South Wales. He'll have another album to give away tomorrow, a different one to today. This one's the Whitlam's Black Stump album, and it's called Kookaburra. Good Morning Country came to you today from Horsham in Western Victoria. I'm Heather Farrell, a volunteer presenter at my local station in Horsham, Triple H 96.5 FM. Thank you for tuning your dial to your local radio and listening to Good Morning Country wherever you were in the world. 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Well, I want to say goodbye. I'll catch you next Thursday morning. And if you see someone without a smile, give them one of yours. Kindness doesn't cost you a thing, yet it's the richest gift you can give to someone. So please show your kind face. And we're going to go out with Justin Landers with his track, Be a Little Kinder. I'll catch you next Thursday, and stay tuned for Walshy tomorrow.

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4: Good morning, I'm Laura Devoy. House prices in Sydney have fallen by 3.3%, their first quarterly decline in more than 3 years. New figures from Domain show a nationwide drop in house and unit prices, ending the longest run of quarterly growth in over a decade. The median house price in Sydney is now $1.71 million, down from nearly $1.8 million. Adelaide recorded the strongest growth last quarter, up 4.8%. The median price there, now $970,000. There is limited supervision and few classes operating at Victorian public schools today as tens of thousands of teachers walk off the job. It's the second time they've taken industrial action this year and comes after union members voted not to accept the state government's latest offer of a 28.3% pay rise over 4 years. A rally will be held in Melbourne's CBD from 10:30 a.m. Victorian President of the Australian Education Union, Justin Mullally, told the ABC why teachers are going on strike.
5: The Victorian government funds our schools the lowest level of any state and territory, and it's been that way for far too long. One of the results of that is that teachers, education support staff, school leaders are working around about 12 hours unpaid every week. It's their goodwill, it's their unpaid work that is actually filling the funding gap.
4: A new report has found one in five Australians have skipped buying personal hygiene or cleaning products in the past year to afford other essentials. Shannon Kirkwood has more.
6: Charity Good 360 found 5.5 million Australians were living in hygiene poverty. That includes more than a third of middle-income earners. More than one in four people redirected hygiene spending to pay for food, while household cleaning items were the second most common item people left behind to save money at the checkout. The charity says the most common consequences of hygiene poverty were social withdrawal and poorer mental well-being. Others include delayed visits to the doctor or dentist to save money and missing work or a job interview because they couldn't access basic hygiene.
4: American forces have begun another round of strikes against Iranian targets. Overnight, President Donald Trump threatened to blow up a bridge or a power plant for every ship Iran attacked in the Strait of Hormuz. The U.S. Central Command says over the past 3 months, Tehran has targeted more than 30 commercial vessels transiting the international waterway. Venezuela's ousted President Nicolas Maduro will go on trial in his drug trafficking case in June next year. Overnight, Mr. Maduro appeared in a US court on various charges, which he denies. The BBC's Will Grant reports from Caracas.
7: His lawyers will be arguing that the entire case needs to be tossed, that he was the sitting head of state, that he has immunity, diplomatic immunity in that regard, and that there is no case to be heard. I'm not sure how much success they will have in that regard, but that will be the line that they will be taking, not just for Nicolas Maduro, but for his wife, the former First Lady Celia Flores, too.
4: Turning to sport, Collingwood has named Josh Dacos to face Adelaide tonight. The 27-year-old missed training on Tuesday with an ankle issue but got through captain's run yesterday. The Crows have opted to rest Braden Cook but will welcome back veteran Taylor Walker. Tonight in the NRL, the Penrith Panthers will be without fullback Dylan Edwards when they take on the Parramatta Eels. Edwards received 10 stitches in his head last week. The Eels will be boosted by the return of half Mitchell Moses.
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0: Hi there, and welcome back to Fourth Estate, the show where we talk media, politics, and everything else in between. From Gadigal and Sydney, I'm Tina Quinn. Coming up, she survived Jeffrey Epstein and helped expose one of the biggest sexual abuse scandals in modern history. But Virginia Giuffre's story didn't end there. Melissa Fyfe joins us to discuss the investigation into her final months and what her life and death tell us about domestic violence, trauma, and the way the media largely reports it. But first, today we remember Darren Hinch, fearless campaigner or tabloid crusader, perhaps one of the most influential broadcasters Australia has ever produced. Few figures have loomed larger over Australian media than Darren Hinch. For almost five decades, he was impossible to ignore. A journalist, broadcaster, TV host, newspaper editor, author, and later politician, Hinch built a career on outrage, advocacy, and an unwavering belief that the public had a right to know. He became known as the human headline, a man who could dominate the news cycle as easily as report on it. He fronted some of Australia's biggest radio and television programs, was sacked almost as often as he was hired, served time in prison three times for contempt of court after defying suppression orders, and eventually took his law and order campaigning all the way to the Australian Senate. To his supporters, he was fearless, someone prepared to risk his own freedom to expose child abusers and fight for victims. To his critics, though, he embodied the excesses of tabloid journalism, willing to sacrifice due process and balance and legal restraint in pursuit of a cause he believed was just. Whatever your view, Darren Hinch left an undeniable mark on Australian journalism. He challenged conventions, tested the limits of press freedom. He blurred the lines between reporting, campaigning and opinion, and he forced the media to confront difficult questions about the relationship between justice and public interest. Darren Hinch died last week at the age of 82. Today we're going to reflect on his extraordinary life and complicated legacy. Joining me to do so is Professor Andrew Dodd, journalist, media historian and former director of the Centre for Advancing Journalism at the University of Melbourne. Andrew knew Hinch over many years and has written a thoughtful assessment of his career for The Conversation, describing him as a bombastic journalist fueled by imperfect principles and righteous outrage. Andrew Dodd, welcome to Fourth Estate.
1: Thank you very much. Lovely to be here.
0: So your piece titled Darren Hinch, the exact headline I'm going to quote here was, Darren Hinch was a bombastic journalist fueled by imperfect principles and righteous outrage. That's a fascinating way to frame him. Who is Darren Hinch really, do you think?
1: Well, he was all of that and much, much more. And I think your introduction sort of almost gets close to doing him justice, which is a compliment to you because he was a person of many parts.
0: Mm.
1: But I think principally he was probably an egotist. He was a narcissist. He loved the sound of his own voice. He loved having his byline writ large everywhere on the biggest of billboards. But behind that was a journalistic drive and a tabloid sense that sometimes ended up being bullying, but often ended up fighting the cause of the working person or the ordinary person, and definitely the victims of sex crimes.
0: Mm. So there seems to be a real conflict there in terms of, I mean, you do say that, yes, he was a narcissist and he his ego was, you know, as big as the newspaper mastheads that he often wrote for and the audiences that he was broadcasting to. But do you think his heart was in the right place? It seemed he did seem to be. Would you agree that he was driven by an integrity? There was an integrity there. It might have been his own, but...
1: Yeah, there was definitely some kind of integrity there, most certainly. And I think probably over the course of his life, it became a little less about him and a bit about others. I think he found real satisfaction in supporting particular causes. So I think later in his life, he realised that there was actually a lot of satisfaction out of doing good. And he certainly did some good in the Senate when he was there in the latter part of his life. And I think it became a little less about him and about him trying to get on the make and advance his own career. Although, you know, for the first 40 years of it, it was all about Darren. It was all about pushing himself and pushing his own ego out there and foisting it on the public in so many different guises.
0: Mm. I'm just being reminded as well, just thinking of his foray into politics as a senator. He has two things in common with Pauline Hanson. They were both in the Australian Senate together, but they were also on the same season of Dancing with the Stars in 2005, if memory serves me correct.
1: Well, I'll bow to your expertise on that because I don't think I watched that series. I don't know whether I could have stomached watching it. frankly, for both of the reasons you've described. But, you know, that's an example of what Darren would do. You know, he was absolutely, utterly shameless in what he would do for self-promotion. And he would court controversy in the same way that Pauline Hanson does, too, for notoriety. Because I don't think he ever thought there was such a thing as a bad headline for Darren.
0: That was his defining cause. It was child protection and exposing sexual offenders. He went to the prison 3 times because he believed the public had a right to know, and that means the right to know of the identities of alleged and accused perpetrators. Do you think he ultimately... did it bring about change, or do you think it just simply undermined the justice system?
1: Well, I think those ways in which he committed contempt of court... knowingly, didn't do much to change anything really, except make him even more notorious. And in fact, what he did in the Michael Glennon case was put that trial in jeopardy. And when you think about it, the unintended consequence of Hinch's behaviour is that he could have led to a sex offender, a pedophile priest, walking free,
0: right?
1: Because reducing the opportunity for a fair trial for him would have been used, as it was, by the defence to argue that the trial had to be abandoned. And repeatedly he did this, but he was just oblivious to the protests from people saying, look, let the courts do their work. You are not the judge, jury and executioner here. There is a place for the public to comment about court cases after they've finished and not while they're in progress. So I don't think that did much, but I think his work in the Senate certainly did. It certainly led to a greater understanding of the perils of child abuse and of lax standards and supervision. And the Morecambe family, for example, in Queensland, were very grateful to Hinch for his support of their cause. So eventually, through the right channels, he did do some good stuff.
0: It's interesting, that path from journalism and clearly quite activist journalism into that of politician. And as we've mentioned, the defining cause for him was child protection and exposing sexual offenders. Where do you think that came from?
1: Well, I think it was deeply rooted for Darren. I wouldn't want to psychoanalyze him, but I know that throughout his life he felt very deeply about it. And he also had a love for animals and was into backing animal protection causes as well. So there was quite an empathetic side to Darren, and that I think was nurtured through his life and encouraged by those around him. So it wasn't out of character. You know, there was this capacity to look out for the small guy who had been beaten up. And in fact, that's one of the key tenets of good tabloid journalism, this idea that you go into bat for the small person against the big monolithic organisation or company. And that carried through and really manifested itself for Darren in his work with child protection.
2: My belief, children were at risk.
3: For years I've been asking the question, who is looking after the children?
0: One thing that also really struck me reading your piece was how often he was written off. You know, he was sacked repeatedly, his ratings collapsed at times, people declared him finished, yet he kept coming back, whether it was to television, whether it was to radio, broadsheets. What do you think explains that extraordinary resilience?
1: Well, yeah, I remember being with him at 5DN when he was clearing his desk after he'd just been sacked.
0: And this is an Adelaide radio station, wasn't it? An Adelaide talkback station, yeah.
1: Exactly. A small Adelaide radio station, which shows how far he'd sunk from the heady days of 3AW in Melbourne, where he commanded a citywide audience in a big metropolitan city. And at that time, it really did look like that was the end of the road. He was written off. He was written off by former producers and friends who said, you know, to quote one, that we'd all been Darrened out. We'd just had too much of the guy by that stage. But then, amazingly, 3AW invited him back to host its Nightline program a year later, and he had another chance. But I remember at the press conference for that, I asked him the question about his drinking, which had been a major problem throughout his career. He was famous for very long lunches and very, very long drinking sessions. And he told me...
0: He was of that generation of media, wasn't he? Yeah.
1: He absolutely was. He had been a significant drinker, and it had severely affected him personally and his health as well. And it led about 10 years later to the liver transplant. And I remember the doctor who had conducted the transplant explaining on television that the only time you see a liver like this one is in an autopsy. That's how much he'd damaged his liver. So he was lucky to get another 15 years of life after that transplant and to, in fact, die of another cause. But you know, his drinking continued, and his career suffered as a result.
3: For the last time, good evening, Australia. Funny feeling, but we will go out in as much of a professional manner as we can. Doesn't mean it doesn't hurt. Still, we will not wallow. On the program tonight, we'll look back at some of the highlights and the lowlights. You won't know if I cry or not. Not that it matters. I'm still Darren Hinch.
1: He was likable. This is the thing about Darren. You know, despite all of these faults, he was immensely likable. He was somebody who you could have a really good conversation with, and who you realised, despite his sort of narcissism and egotism, was actually listening to you and actually engaged with what you were saying and thinking about things from your perspective. So it was a remarkable gift, really, given all of the other attributes that he carried around with him. And he was lovable. There was something quite bizarre about his likability. And it wasn't just on a personal level. Audiences felt it too. And they liked, I think, the fact that he was so genuine and so self-deprecating and was so capable of brooking criticism. And I think these were qualities that shone out on air.
0: Finally, when history looks back at Darren, what do you think will define his legacy?
1: As a bit of a unique one-off, he's been described as sort of the last of his generation like that. And that, you know, we've got lots of beige characters in the media now, and he was a colourful one. The thing that gets remembered is Steve Vizard's impersonation of him, I think. You know, that staring down the barrel of the camera, yelling shame, shame, shame, and being outraged by absolutely everything he saw.
4: There'll be nothing left. Shame, Australia, shame. I'm Aaron Hunch.
5: Hunch is back.
1: But kind of knowing at the same time that a lot of it was confected and that somewhere inside it was a fairly decent person.
0: Andrew Dodd, thanks so much for joining us on Fourth Estate.
1: You're welcome. Thank you.
3: 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In the meantime, that's life. Goodbye.
0: Media historian and journalist Andrew Dodd speaking with me there about the life and legacy of Darren Hinch. 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And if you or someone else you know is in immediate danger, call 000. Well, for much of the world, Virginia Giuffre became the face of survival. After escaping Jeffrey Epstein's trafficking network, she spent years taking on some of the world's most powerful men, including Prince Andrew, alleging she'd been trafficked to him as a teenager, a claim he consistently denied before settling her civil lawsuit without any admission of liability. Virginia's determination helped expose one of the biggest sexual abuse scandals in modern history and inspired countless other survivors to come forward. Yet in her final months, much of the public conversation centred on her increasingly distressed social media posts and public behaviour. Some questioned whether elements of that coverage lost sight of the profound and enduring trauma carried by survivors of sexual abuse and the complex ways that trauma can manifest years after the original violence. But last year, Virginia Giuffre died by suicide at just 41 years old. Now an extraordinary investigation by Good Weekend's Melissa Fyfe and Carla Hildebrand has uncovered the devastating story of her final months, revealing allegations of domestic violence, coercive control, and institutional failures that her family believed left her isolated from the children she adored. It's also the subject of their new four-part podcast series, Virginia. Their investigation comes at a time when Australia is once again confronting the devastating toll of violence against women. In the past week alone, two women and two teenage girls have allegedly been murdered across the country, renewing calls to address what many describe as a national crisis and prompting renewed scrutiny not only of how we respond to violence against women, but also how we recognise and report on it. Melissa Fyfe is an award-winning senior writer with Good Weekend, and she joins us now. Melissa, thank you so much for joining us on Fourth Estate.
5: Thanks for having me, Tina.
6: And a huge congratulations as well on not just this piece for The Good Weekend, but also on the podcast. I was completely, I was just enraptured by The Good Weekend piece and completely engrossed by it. So many people thought they knew Virginia Giuffre's story. She escaped Jeffrey Epstein. She fought back. She won this landmark legal battle and multiple legal battles, really, and became an advocate for survivors. But your investigation reveals that there was another chapter that very few people knew about. What did you discover?
5: Well, interestingly, Tina, it was one of these amazing stories that was hiding in plain sight. That's how I sort of came to think of it. When I started to look at it, you might know that there was a battle over her estate going on since she died. There's a fight going on over her money. So that was interesting. But then when I actually looked into it, I realised that Virginia died at a time when she had no access to her children. So she was under a restraining order against her. And that's highly unusual. I just thought, there was something about that that made me think, what's happened here? What's gone on, basically? And so we looked into it more. And in a way, why I say it was a story hiding in plain sight was because we discovered that the Times of London had actually written a story about all of the allegations against Robbie Giuffre that Virginia had made. And they'd published it, but they had geo-blocked it in Australia. And we think they did that because they were worried about defamation with Robbie Giuffre.
6: Right.
5: Like when we got the PDF of that sent to us by the family of Virginia, we were like, oh my God, this has not made it into the consciousness of Australia. Nobody was reporting that Robbie had these allegations against him. Virginia had clearly stated to People magazine that, in her view, her marriage was violent. Now, he denies that, but that was her view. She made a statement to People magazine about 3 weeks before she died. So I think there's fundamentally an interesting story there that had not fully come to light. And then we came to it thinking, okay, this is just these fundamentals are interesting, but we also wanted to really have a look at the institutional failures that Virginia met in those last 4 months. And that was really our focus for the Good Weekend piece and the podcast.
6: What are some of those institutional failures that you're referencing there?
5: There's two that we really focus on. One was in the legal system. So the system at the moment is set up where anybody can go to the court and get an interim or emergency restraining order against their spouse. Now, the level of evidence that you need to do that is deliberately set low. You don't have to have a whole heap of evidence, and that's deliberate so that women can go in if they're in fear of their lives and can easily get protection. So what the questions that Virginia's experience raises are around this idea of misidentification, where the victim is actually misidentified as the perpetrator. And so what happened with Virginia was that there had been a violent incident only a few days before a restraining order was taken out on her. They both allege violence. She alleged that Robbie was violent towards her, and he actually got a temporary restraining order put on him, a 72-hour order against him. As soon as that expired, he went into court and got a restraining order against Virginia. Now, it's completely within his rights to do so. But basically, the questions that this raises is that sometimes these processes are used as a way to further isolate the victim. Mm. Now, Robbie, you know, I must say he would disagree with that. He denies allegations. He said that he was in genuine fear of Virginia, and also his children were at risk from Virginia, which is why he put her two youngest children on the order. So immediately she was not allowed to see her two youngest children. That was for 6 months. That was an interim order. The other thing that we discovered was there is an enormous amount of restraining orders that are going through the system. In Perth, the Magistrates Court does thousands of these every year, and they are just, the magistrates are sitting there doing them in 15, 20-minute blocks. And so when Virginia actually got a lawyer to object to the interim order, she was told she would have to wait 6 months to have that heard. So there's a question there about, again, you know, domestic violence.
6: It's not particularly timely.
5: Yes. There's a question about how do magistrates in particular, what checks and balances are they using when they have people come before them? They need to really strike a balance between protecting people, which is so crucial. And we've seen what happens when that fails. People die. But we also have seen that there is misuse of the system. And so I think Virginia's case highlights the potential for that. And then the other failure of is really police. So when Virginia came out of this incident on January 9, she had photos of herself. She was very bruised. She had bruises right across her chest. She had marks all over her face. And no charges were laid over that. And there are lots of questions as to why that was and whether the police investigation was thorough enough, whether they asked the right questions, what sort of duty of care were they providing to Virginia, who was a globally famous, you know, victim of trauma and the worst kind of trauma.
6: Right. The work that you and Carla did, I mean, your reporting, both of your reporting draws on diaries, there's court documents, police records and interviews with those that are closest to Virginia. You also uncovered that she experienced years of alleged domestic violence and coercive control within that marriage with Robbie. Do you think there's enough understanding about the pitfalls that victims of sexual abuse, so if you look at what Virginia had experienced at the hands of Jeffrey Epstein and co., do we have enough empathy and, I guess, enough depth in our reporting to be able to make it clear the sort of pitfalls and how vulnerable a lot of those victims end up becoming, the sorts of relationships that they end up falling into?
5: Yeah, I mean, it's a great point, Tina.
6: Because escaping the abuse, you know, people think it's not the end of the story. It doesn't tie up nice and neatly like that. There's such rippling effects for many years that carry on.
5: Absolutely, and in fact, if you look at Virginia's history, she was a victim of child abuse. So her father abused her sexually from the age of 7 to 11. He denies that, but that was the sort of original wound, if you know what I mean.
6: Which made her a perfect victim for someone like Jeffrey Epstein and Ghislaine Maxwell. Yeah,
5: that's right. And of course, Jeffrey Epstein wasn't the first sex trafficker to abuse Virginia. She was abused by a man called Ron Eppinger, who died in jail under prostitution charges. He actually was the first person to traffic Virginia. And that core wound there of the child abuse, basically what it did was that she wasn't unable to recognise a healthy relationship. So when she met Robbie, she escaped Epstein's circle, she went to Thailand and she met Robbie Jaffray, the Australian there, her husband. And of course, when she met this man, he was the first person, you know, she says it very clearly. She said, he was the first person who said, these people who did that to you, that is not right. And he was absolutely her saviour. Now, even her US family admit that in the first episode of the podcast, you know, we have her brother saying, we always gave him credit for that. But that act of protection and that act of being a saviour, which he absolutely loved that story that he told himself and everybody else, and Virginia also bought into it, it ended up being a sort of a level of protection and control that became rather extreme. And the most incredible thing that both Carla and I were very touched by was that in her diary, she actually writes about what makes a healthy relationship. You know, she's finally realizing that control and possessiveness and jealousy, that is not love. And so there she is, completely isolated at her farm, you know, north of Perth, writing these things down. And it's like at the very end of her life, she finally worked out that was what a healthy relationship was.
6: It's so sad that that came at the end of her life. And there was, it's sad that it was the end when that realization was starting to really dawn on her and starting to sort of percolate in her mind. One line that stayed with me comes right at the end of your investigation. Virginia wrote, "I am nobody's girl." After everything she'd survived, what do you think she wanted people to understand about the final chapter of her life?
5: I think that she says it in these diary notes. She wanted people to understand what a healthy relationship is, that coercive control, that overprotection, that jealousy, possessiveness is not healthy, and to really look for the warning signs. I think that's what she wanted people to understand. I feel like she would be supportive of our work around examining the restraining order system and the police investigation. She was incredibly frustrated by the police investigation. And I think those are the things that she would like us to understand.
6: Melissa Fyfe, it's a stunning piece of journalism that you and Carla have put forward. Congratulations on that, and thank you.
5: Thanks for the chat, Tina.
6: Melissa Fyfe, senior writer at Good Weekend, speaking with me there. We'll leave links to Melissa and her colleague Carla Hildebrandt's Good Weekend investigation into Virginia Giuffre, as well as their newly released podcast Virginia, in the show notes for this episode on the Fourth Estate podcast page. We'll also include a link to Andrew Dodd's thoughtful piece for the conversation reflecting on the life and legacy of Darren Hinch. And a reminder that if today's discussions have raised concerns for you or someone you know, support is available. You can contact 1800 Respect on 1800 737 732 for any sort of confidential support around sexual assault or domestic and family violence. If you're experiencing emotional distress or thoughts of suicide, Lifeline is also available 24 hours a day on 13 11 14. 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And while you're there, don't forget to subscribe, leave a rating and a review. It really helps others discover the show. Plus, you'll never miss

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2: Hello, welcome to Wellbeing. I'm Guy Murphy. Today my guest is Professor Jay Horvat from the Hunter Medical Research Institute and the University of Newcastle, and today we'll be talking about respiratory and lung health. Thank you for joining me on the show today, Jay.
3: Thanks, Guy. Pleasure to be here.
2: What do you think most people misunderstand about breathing and lung health?
3: Yeah, so I think one of the, I suppose, most misunderstood things about breathing and lung health is the fact that it is one of the most prevalent problems that we have in healthcare. So about a third of all Australians live with a chronic respiratory disease, and respiratory diseases account for about a third of all deaths in Australia. And I think a lot of people don't appreciate that because we take breathing for granted. Most of us, most of the time, can basically breathe and you don't even know you're breathing. Whereas those with chronic respiratory diseases, and particularly lower respiratory tract diseases, it is a major problem for them. They're not able to do the simple things. They're not able to breathe like most other people are able to breathe. And it's not until then that you really realise just how important your lung health is. I think one of the other things that's really misunderstood about chronic respiratory disease is that you've got things like chronic obstructive pulmonary disease, or emphysema, and lung cancer. A lot of people assume that people with these diseases are smokers, and therefore we shouldn't be paying any attention or spending as much time on trying to treat or trying to come up with better treatments for people with these conditions. But it's very clear that there are a lot of people with chronic obstructive pulmonary disease and lung cancer develop these diseases without ever having any history of smoking. And there's a whole range of different things that can actually contribute to those diseases. And there's just not enough research going into this space, particularly with lung cancer. I think because of the stigma around lung cancer, there's not as much research and funding going into lung cancer as what there is into other cancers because of that stigma in and around smoking.
2: Right. So chronic obstructive pulmonary disease is emphysema. Is that right?
3: Yeah. Basically, the term COPD is sort of a blanket term for a series of pathologies within the airways that contribute to restricted airflow in and out of the lungs, but also a decrease in the ability of your lungs to, you know, facilitate blood gas exchange. So the major role of the lungs is to get oxygenated air into the lungs and get that oxygen into the bloodstream and get rid of excess carbon dioxide from the body. In order to do that, we've actually got these little air sacs at the ends of our airways with very thin cells that essentially are in very close contact with the bloodstream. Now, with emphysema, we've got a destruction of those thin airway cells, and you've got an increasing in the size of those air sacs, and that actually leads to a decrease in the surface area of the airways and leads to a decrease in the ability to exchange oxygen efficiently in and out of the body. So people with chronic obstructive pulmonary disease, they find it harder to get air in and out of their lungs, and when the air gets into the lungs, they don't do as good a job at getting the oxygen into the blood. So emphysema is basically a destruction of those alveoli, or the air sacs that facilitate the blood gas exchange.
2: I've heard a lot about the regenerative capabilities of the lungs. Something like, you know, that you get a new set of lungs every 15, 20 years. Is this true or is this a myth?
3: I would have to read through the information that you're getting for that. Technically, our airway cells do turn over quite rapidly. And this is a feature of a lot of the, I suppose, the body's linings. We call it the epithelial linings of our body. So our lungs and airways have what we call respiratory epithelial cells. Your gastrointestinal tract has gastrointestinal tract epithelial cells. Our skin has epithelial cells. They're all different types of cells that basically serve a different purpose. In our airways, the epithelial cells

0: essentially create a barrier that stops a lot of the debris and infectious microorganisms and other harmful substances that we are breathing in constantly. It stops those substances from getting right down into the lower parts of our airways and also from getting into our bloodstream. So they create a physical barrier. Those cells also are made up of mucus-secreting cells that secrete mucus onto the inside lining of our airways, as well as what we call ciliated epithelial cells. And the ciliated epithelial cells have these tiny hair-like appendages that basically beat the mucus. So in the lower respiratory tract, if things get trapped in the mucus, that debris gets beat in the what we call the mucus ciliary escalator up to the back of the throat where we swallow it, and then that gets destroyed in our gut. Those cells, obviously, they're being put in contact with a whole heap of noxious stimuli all the time, and this leads to them being damaged, and when they're damaged, they need to be replaced. So the epithelium actually has what we call epithelial stem cells within them, and those stem cells are constantly regenerating and replacing damaged cells within the airway epithelium. So yes, the airways can regenerate constantly in order to help, you know, maintain that barrier. But there are certain changes that can occur with regards to regeneration, where you can have inappropriate regeneration, what we call remodeling of the airways. And you can have permanent remodeling that can actually lead to things like scarring, and inappropriate fibrosis, and inappropriate structural changes that can actually contribute to chronic respiratory disease as well.
1: Okay, so what are some of the causes of these inappropriate changes? Is that things like smoking?
0: Yeah, so airways remodeling is a common feature across many chronic respiratory diseases. So the two big respiratory diseases that I think most people would instantly think about are asthma and chronic obstructive pulmonary disease. So in both chronic obstructive pulmonary disease and asthma, it's the constant exposure to various different stimuli and the biological effects that occur due to these constant stimuli that leads to inappropriate responses within the cells, within the airways. And this can lead to a lot of damage and then regeneration. And that can, like in other tissues, lead to scarring. So the laying down of collagen and other fibrotic materials. So this is one of the features of both asthma and COPD is fibrosis of the airways. And that leads to a stiffening and a narrowing of the airways, which contributes to not being able to get the air in and out of the airways as well. Other forms of remodeling include changes to the proportion of the different epithelial cells. So, for instance, in asthma, one of the key features of asthma is that you've got too many mucus-secreting cells, and they're secreting too much mucus, and that can lead to a blocking of the airway. So you're producing mucus, which is a normal protective response, but you're producing too much and you're unable to clear it from the airways, which leads to, you know, blocking of the internal space, which can lead to, again, some of those breathing difficulties, getting air in and out of the airways that you see with asthma. Other remodeling features include changes to the airway smooth muscles. So the smooth muscles around the airways play a critical role in opening up and restricting our airways in diseases like asthma. Those smooth muscle cells actually create too much narrowing of the airways. So one of the things we do to alleviate our asthma symptoms is we take our Ventolin puffers, our blue puffers, and those blue puffers, basically what they do is they're a form of adrenaline, and they will bind to receptors within the airways, and they cause those airway smooth muscle cells to essentially loosen up and open up the airways.
1: Interesting. Okay. With asthma, so it's the mucus that causes those changes to the lungs that can sometimes be permanent.
0: Well, when it comes to asthma, asthma is actually a highly complex disease that's actually caused by many different types of changes in the airway. So ultimately, the changes lead to airways narrowing, increased, I suppose, asthma attacks or exacerbations. So these are the where you get this sudden loss of airflow in and out of the airways, and this can be due to all sorts of different reasons. So you can have, you know, allergic responses, you can have viral or bacterial infections that cause this. So there's a whole range of different triggers for airways narrowing in asthma. And the pathological features that lead to that airways narrowing can also be quite complex. So increased mucus secreting cells and mucus secretion is certainly one of the features, but it's not always seen in all forms of asthma. There's a whole range of different immune factors that can lead to airways narrowing. Things like the remodeling that I mentioned before. And what we're looking at now is looking at how things like metabolic factors might affect physiology within cells within the airways. It can also contribute to airways narrowing, even in the absence of having chronic inflammation.
1: Well, let's talk about that a bit. I've heard that being overweight is one of the impacting factors on people's breathing. How does that work? And, what are some of these other physiological factors that you've mentioned?
0: Yeah, so metabolism does play a really critical role in a lot of diseases, and chronic respiratory disease is an example of a group of diseases that are affected by our metabolic health, so to speak. So it's been known now for quite some time that obesity is linked with more severe asthma in particular. So people that are obese are more likely to end up in hospital with an asthma attack. They're more likely to have to take higher levels of inhaled corticosteroids in order to control their asthma. Their asthma is not as well controlled, so they don't get a good alleviation of their symptoms with those higher doses of inhaled corticosteroids. So there is this link between obesity and worse outcomes when it comes to your asthma. And there's a lot of proposals as to why this might be the case. And we do a lot of work at the Hunter Medical Research Institute with regards to trying to tease out what it actually is about obesity that is leading to worsened lung health. There's been proposals that say, for instance, the obesity itself, just the physical changes in your body can make it harder to breathe just through restriction. But that doesn't answer all the questions. Yeah. There's been evidence that suggests that obesity can actually cause the development of asthma. And likewise, people with asthma are more likely to become obese. And it's been proposed that this comes down to, lack of physical activity due to your asthma that is potentially contributing to weight gain and poor metabolic health. But one of the things that we're doing at the moment is really trying to drill down to some of the individual metabolic factors that might be associated with different types of changes within the airways. And we've actually found, and this is in collaboration with Dr. Haley Scott at the Hunter Medical Research Institute, we've actually shown that it's not necessarily obesity per se that is the problem. So we can actually see better links between things like visceral adiposity. So if you've got increased fat accumulation in and around your organs and in and around your belly, this is actually more closely linked with worsened respiratory outcomes than something like BMI. BMI is a very blunt tool to use to define obesity and indeed metabolic health. So you can have a high BMI and still be metabolically healthy. Like think about like a rugby league player. Yeah. They're going to have a higher BMI, but they're going to be very fit, low fat. They're going to have all their metabolic factors are going to be right where they need to be, and their nutrition's good. So what we're doing now is looking at some of these individual metabolic factors, and we clearly see that there is links between increased fasting glucose levels and increased inflammatory cell numbers within the airways. We're seeing things like increased saturated fatty acid levels within the blood is linked with inflammation within the airways and poorer response to things like Ventolin and other puffers. So we know that the individual metabolic factors that are in excess in things like obesity and metabolic syndrome are clearly linked with increased inflammation and lower response to drugs. And I suppose where we're going to now is trying to understand exactly how those metabolic factors are actually affecting individual cells so that we can see whether or not we can correct those responses with either metabolic interventions at the whole body level or metabolic interventions at the cellular level to alleviate the effects that those metabolic factors are having.
1: Right. And what are some of these interventions?
0: Well, some of the obvious ones that are already approved are things like metformin, which is currently used for treating people with diabetes, say, for instance. And evidence does suggest that people with diabetes that also have chronic respiratory disease, they can have an improvement in their respiratory disease when they go on to metformin to control their metabolic issues. So that's a good example of one. And there's quite a lot of research at the moment that's going into looking at how things like GLP-1 receptor agonists, so things like Ozempic, might be affecting lung health as well. And the evidence suggests that, yes, Ozempic can improve lung health in obese individuals with evidence of respiratory disease as well.
1: Okay. And so what kind of, you mentioned that diabetes medication.
0: Mm-hmm.
1: So that's not a GLP-1 medication, that one?
0: No. So there are a whole range of metabolic interventions that we use that are approved that target various different types of metabolic factors and metabolic processes in the body. So another one that's really well known are statins, which are taken for cholesterol. So cholesterol is a metabolic factor. It's in excess in certain individuals, and we control that excess cholesterol by taking statins. And we're actually looking at how statins also affect lung health by controlling abnormal cholesterol metabolism as well. So.
1: Okay, interesting. You're listening to Wellbeing. My guest today is Professor Jay Horvat from the Hunter Medical Research Institute and the University of Newcastle. Outside of, smoking and those metabolic factors, what are some other factors that affect lung health across a person's lifetime?
0: Oh, where do I start? So I suppose one of the key things to remember is that lung health starts before you're even conceived. So the health of your mother and father actually do contribute to your lung health. There's a whole range of factors that occur in pregnancy that can affect lung health and lung development. So we know things like infections in mum, poor nutrition in mum, whether or not mum's got chronic respiratory disease that is well controlled or not, does play a critical role in determining lung function from the very outset in kids. So there's been a lot of work that's been done up at the John Hunter Hospital and Hunter Medical Research Institute by Professor Jörg Martes, Associate Professor Adam Collison, and Professor Vanessa Murphy, looking at factors in mums and what we can do in mums to help make sure that their babies have the best, healthiest start to life when it comes to lung health.
1: Interesting.
0: So we know that from the outset, if your babies have lower lung function, then that increases their risk of developing asthma in later life. And indeed, what our lungs do when we're born, our lungs aren't fully developed and our lung function isn't at its peak. Obviously, little tiny babies have tiny little lungs that need to develop and grow and so on and so forth.
1: Yeah.
0: So there's things that occur in that very early stage that can, put you at a disadvantage to start with. Then the lungs will develop as you go through adolescence, and then when you're, in your late teens and early 20s, that's when you hit peak lung function, right? So, and then from that point, your lungs slowly deteriorate as you get older.
1: Just like
0: tread on a tire. As you go about breathing in all the things in the air and, you go about, exposing your body to all sorts of, metabolic insults and external insults like pollution, infections, all these things lead to a decline in lung function over time.
1: Right.
0: So I suppose the secret is to try and make sure that your lungs are as healthy as possible when you're born. Make sure that you're doing things in early life through that early stage to make sure that you reach peak lung health in adolescence. And then once you hit that, early 20s period, make sure that you're doing things to look after your lungs throughout life.
1: Yeah.
0: So there's lots of different points right throughout, from preconception to in utero to after you're born, and then as you get older that you can do to protect your lungs to make sure that you have really good lung health. So in utero, there's things like, you know, making sure mum's nutrition is optimal. And we've done some studies and got some pilot data at the moment that shows that lower iron levels in the early stages of pregnancy can increase the risk of childhood viral infections by about 13-fold. And those viral infections play a critical role in the development of asthma. So viral infections in early life are one of those things that happens in early life that then leads to, you know, your lungs not reaching peak or changes in your immune system that leads to the development of asthma. Okay. And a lot of kids that get, you know, quite severe viral infections in early life that leads to wheeze, this can then increase the risk of those kids developing asthma. So we know that lower iron in later stages of pregnancy as well in mum can lead to lower lung function in kids as early as 6 weeks. And again, we mentioned before that you want to get those lungs at an optimal level when you're born so that you can sort of reach that peak. So again, there's another thing in utero that can actually lead to worsened lung outcomes. Importantly, we've also got some evidence to suggest that iron supplements might actually be able to increase that lung function in very early stages of life. So what we've got evidence for is that we've got iron status and iron supplementation in pregnancy might actually be playing a critical role in determining whether or not kids are susceptible to infections and making determining their lung function outcomes early on, which are critical for determining risk of developing asthma. So that's just some things that can occur in early life. We know infections in early life play a critical role. What can you do about infections in early life? Well, vaccination is really important in young kids to make sure mm-hmm. that they're vaccinated against the many respiratory infections that affect kids in particular. We still need more and better vaccines, and we've got researchers up at the Hunter Medical Research Institute like Dr. Alexandra Spencer, who is working on better respiratory vaccines for some of the infections that we currently don't have either vaccines for or really effective vaccines for.
1: Okay.
0: So they're things that we can do in early life to protect kids. And then when you get older, I've already mentioned metabolism, so maintaining good metabolic health, so being metabolically healthy, is one way to protect your lungs from deterioration. We know of smoking, you've mentioned smoking, but things like pollution and occupational insults. So there's a lot of things that we're exposed to in various different jobs. And if we're not, you know, wearing our respirators, say in mining or construction, that can affect lung health. One of the problems is with some of these occupational lung diseases is that, you know, they're quite insidious. You don't know that you've got them until you experience a crash in your lung function or you pick something up on a chest scan.
1: Right.
0: And by that stage, it's often too far gone to be able to do anything about other than, you know, prevent its progression.
1: Are there things that we can do to sort of reverse, like, you know, say, for instance, for a smoker or someone who has like come into contact with those, with, you know, those insults as you referred to them in the workplace or whatever it may be, are there things that we can do to reverse the damage that they've caused?
0: It does get to a point where there's not much that we can do at the moment. I mean, there's a lot of not enough research being done because the funding is just not there. There is research that is focusing on whether or not we can actually reverse some of these, you know, tissue scarring that I mentioned before, changes to the structure of the airways. So you think about once the airways become quite scarred, it's very difficult to reverse that. So they become permanently scarred. But there is research that's going into various different things we can do to try and reverse that. With regards to obviously things like quitting smoking is really important, making sure that if you are in a dusty job, you're wearing appropriate protective equipment. We've at the moment, we've got this great nationwide strategy to get people that are over 50 that are previously smokers to get them to go along and get a chest scan to see whether or not they've got lung cancer. So we're just trying to pick it up early, in the early stages.
1: Yep.
0: So again, picking up lung disease and picking up changes in the airways early is often the best strategy, because if we pick up changes that occur early, there are certain measures that we can put in place. So and management strategies to stop that those early changes from progressing into more severe changes that can be a lot more life-limiting and even fatal.
1: Say, for instance, after quitting smoking or after leaving a job where someone's not exposed to those things anymore, how much of an increase in lung function is commonly seen?
0: So I know with people that quit smoking, their lung function improves within a very short period of time. Some people might complain that they quit smoking and they start coughing and they're producing mucus and they feel not as good after they've quit smoking. That's just those epithelial cells repairing themselves after they've been damaged by the cigarette smoke, and they're starting to do what they're supposed to do, and that's create the mucus to get rid of the debris that's in there. So often you'll get people will experience symptoms after they've quit smoking, say, for instance. But yeah, smoking is never good for your lungs. Any kind of particulate matter in your airways is not good. So in terms of occupational lung disease, the evidence is just not there to show how working in a dusty job affects your lung function in the acute stage. So, like, you know, when you're in the on the job site, you know, how is your lung function affected? Even, you know, workers might not feel like their lungs are affected, but we might be able to pick it up using some of the respiratory lung function techniques that we have available. No studies, to my knowledge, have been conducted that have reported changes on the job versus not on the job, and whether or not lung function improves after people, say, for instance, change jobs. And again, this is where, you know, research needs to be focused on trying to understand these things a bit more. But yeah, in terms of occupational lung disease, often people will not have worked in a job site for many years, and it's not until later on in life that they experience a decline in lung function. And again, that comes back to that our lungs naturally decline in lung function over time. But if you're insulting them early and you're accelerating that decline, you're noticing it when you're older, and it may well be that the damage was done way back many, many years ago, and, you know, just through the being exposed to other infections and other pollutants and things in your day-to-day life, then contribute to that progression once you've moved on from the job.
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4: Good morning, I'm Laura Devoy. House prices in Sydney have fallen by 3.3%, their first quarterly decline in more than 3 years. New figures from Domain show a nationwide drop in house and unit prices, ending the longest run of quarterly growth in over a decade. The median house price in Sydney is now $1.71 million, down from nearly $1.8 million. Adelaide recorded the strongest growth last quarter, up 4.8%. The median price there, now $970,000. There is limited supervision and few classes operating at Victorian public schools today as tens of thousands of teachers walk off the job. It's the second time they've taken industrial action this year, and comes after union members voted not to accept the state government's latest offer of a 28.3% pay rise over 4 years. A rally will be held in Melbourne's CBD from 10:30 a.m. Victorian President of the Australian Education Union, Justin Mullally, told the ABC why teachers are going on strike.
5: The Victorian government funds our schools the lowest level of any state and territory, and it's been that way for far too long. One of the results of that is that teachers, education support staff, school leaders are working around about 12 hours unpaid every week. It's their goodwill, it's their unpaid work that is actually filling the funding gap.
4: A new report has found one in five Australians have skipped buying personal hygiene or cleaning products in the past year to afford other essentials. Shannon Kirkwood has more.
3: Charity Good 360 found 5.5 million Australians were living in hygiene poverty. That includes more than a third of middle-income earners. More than one in four people redirected hygiene spending to pay for food, while household cleaning items were the second most common item people left behind to save money at the checkout. The charity says the most common consequences of hygiene poverty were social withdrawal and poorer mental well-being. Others include delayed visits to the doctor or dentist to save money and missing work or a job interview because they couldn't access basic hygiene.
4: American forces have begun another round of strikes against Iranian targets. Over